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9: 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From now until the end of July, we will see some of the lowest spot prices for the year, with gold hovering around $4,000 an ounce and possibly a bit lower, while silver will linger near $60 an ounce, even possibly dipping into the $50 per ounce range before moving upward again. 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
13: Welcome back. As we head into our second hour, it is a delight to have in studio with me our dear friend, regular contributor, Chuck Warren. He is a political consultant nationally, but based here in Phoenix, and also the host of his own radio show, Breaking Battlegrounds. You can hear it here every Saturday morning. One of the best X accounts, Twitter X, Twix accounts, at @breaking_battle. It's fun and it's smart. That describes Chuck. Hi, Chuck.
14: How are you?
13: I'm fine. Thank you. You want to talk about women?
14: So for young David,
13: women and the National Basketball Association.
14: Young David, please listen to these stories of my misadventures today and heed. So I wrote a Breaking Battlegrounds. We have a Substack, it's pretty active, and I wrote a piece called The Tavis Winning. This is Taylor Swift and Kelce. And my whole purpose was, and I did not by any way attack Taylor Swift, and I said in the piece that she is America's sweetheart. There's no way around it. She's got 52% of women and 48% of men love Taylor Swift. She is the America's sweetheart.
13: Oh, you would put it that way.
14: She does a lot of good things, but she is spending $20 million on a wedding.
13: Okay.
14: Now, I also make the point on there that I love that everybody treats him like he's a plumber when he's worth $100 million.
5: Right.
14: But she's worth $2
5: billion. Right.
14: So I just said, in this time, especially when Democrats are going on about income inequality,
5: right,
14: is it really wise to be doing a $20 million wedding? Well, my office is full of Taylor Swiftie women.
5: Uh-huh.
14: And so I had to spend time
5: out of the office. Not in the office.
14: I may have been banned from the office today, but I had spent time calming down some enthusiasm. And I brought up in my article, I wrote, this is what it reminds me of. There's a scene in Modern Family where Jay and Gloria are at home, and Jay hears a phone ring. And he thinks it's Gloria found her lost phone. And he said, I thought your phone was stolen. She goes, this is Joe's phone. Joe's their four-year-old toddler. He goes, this is why the terrorists hate us. So I explain why people hate billionaires and terrorists hate us, because we're spending $20 million on a wedding, right? I don't think there's anything controversial. And for the record, at the end of them, I wish them a long and happy life till death do them part, which I do. I'd like to see these celebrities get married and make it. I think it's important for people to see it.
5: It is. You know what? I want to transition, but not to where you thought I was going to. We're going to transition to that after this. Speaking of country music stars staying married, Alan Jackson gave his last concert this weekend, age 67. He's been stricken with a debilitating inherited disease. And he had a bunch of other musicians with him up at, I think it was the Nissan Stadium in Nashville. Is it the Nissan Stadium?
14: Yes.
5: And it was obviously a tearjerker. It was obviously momentous. He is such an amazing talent. He helped revive country music in a big way, I think, like Randy Travis did. And he and his wife made a big deal of keeping their marriage together with some struggles. And I think that was a beautiful thing about country, too. That is a beautiful thing about country generally. The songs are about real life and hard things.
14: Yes.
5: Death, addiction, family,
14: mm-hmm,
5: marriage, mm-hmm, loss. It's about real American stuff. And so I wish them well, too.
14: No, I want them to be happy. I want them to be successful. And I hope they have little prince and princesses. And I can't wait for her banger on Bad Preschool Teachers.
5: Okay.
14: Because you know she'll do it. Okay. She'll go at this regular. And then, young David, again, pay attention to my misadventures. I have an employee that's been working with me. She's more a very dear, dear friend now. And she is literally one of the most beautiful women in the world. But she's been dealing with some migraine issues.
5: Okay.
14: So when I came in last week and I just said, how are you feeling? She goes, I'm doing okay. And I said, no, you're not, because I have seen this person almost 250 days.
5: You know her better than she knows her.
14: She gets a little swelling under her eye, tip of her nose. It's just what you do, like a sinus headache, right? So I can tell. And so I called her up because she's having a bad morning, and I said, how are you feeling? And she goes, well, according to you, I'm probably ugly.
5: Oh my God.
14: What are you talking about? She goes, you told me I was ugly. I said, I have never said you're ugly. This has never come out of my mouth. She goes,
5: you call yourself a communications expert?
14: She goes, well, that's how I feel when you say it. So I go, well, you need to know I don't view you ugly. So, David, listen to my misadventures.
5: And don't talk.
14: Don't
5: ever.
14: Talk. Yeah, just don't talk.
5: No good comes
14: just
5: from talking.
14: Just don't talk. You'll do well, right?
5: Especially in this profession. No good comes from talking. One other cultural thing having to do with women before we move on to Supreme Court and other things. Sophie Cunningham and Caitlin Clark.
14: Yes.
5: Two teammates for Indiana.
14: Fever. I think it's Indiana Fever.
5: Indiana Fever. Thank you. The only two WNBA players anyone has ever heard of, mm-hmm, since Russia gave us back. You know?
14: What's her name? What is her name?
5: Exactly.
14: I forgot her name.
5: Exactly.
14: And she's not even here anymore.
5: This is what I'm saying. There was a comedian who got in trouble. Who was it, Mr. Bill? One more time. Who is the comedian who got in trouble? Oh, I know who it was. He's top three, top four, top five. He used to be politically incorrect, and then the mob ate him, and now he's all politically correct. One of the most famous comedians. Anyway, he was doing this thing, busting on the WNBA, and he got booed. I think it was at a show at Red Rocks in Colorado.
14: Oh, really?
5: And he said, fine, name me one member. Raise your hand. And of your team. He said, hell, name me your team. Right. But something's going on over there. And Caitlin Clark and Sophie Cunningham. Caitlin is treating it differently than Sophie. Now, Caitlin is the victim of most of it. But Sophie's had enough.
14: Well, I think so. Sophie's done something which
5: I can't go to X without every other meme being Sophie Cunningham pointing.
14: Well, it's such a great meme because she has great facial characteristics.
5: Yes.
14: Actually, I would be quite surprised if she does not get a sitcom gig someday.
5: Is she funny too?
14: Yeah, she's good on camera. I think she's works on it. But I think there's also a lesson here on it, and it goes back. You and I have talked about this with a Sweeney. Mm-hmm. Sweeney's just leaned into it.
5: Mm-hmm.
14: Sophie has too.
5: Yep.
14: Caitlin Clark is still trying to ride this fence to be accepted. They're not accepting you. They did not even put her on the 30th anniversary poster.
5: She's one of the all-time greats.
14: Yeah.
5: It's leaving the Beatles off an all-time rock
14: and
5: roll.
14: Yeah. I'm not a huge Beatle fan, but how could you leave the Beatles off?
5: Right.
14: And so Caitlin's still trying to ride that fence. And it was interesting. I was listening to Taylor Sheridan. Do you watch any Taylor Sheridan shows?
5: All of them.
14: he was on Joe Rogan. Half the interview, I felt really bad for Taylor because Joe just went off on things like, I'm sure Taylor's like, what the heck, you know?
5: Yeah.
14: But Taylor, there's no one who listened to that and does not know how Taylor Sheridan votes.
5: Right.
14: But he had good things. So they were talking about something about fraud. And he goes, well, yeah, Obama did this and he had the citation. I thought he has been coached well. Because you could tell he's appalled by all this fraud. Mm-hmm. And he used the word billions and hundreds of billions. And he said he just hasn't started under Trump. And he quoted Obama. And that was very well. Caitlin tries to be playing that. I get why Taylor does. He's probably big enough now he doesn't need to do it. But I get it because he still wants talent on his show.
5: Yeah.
14: But if you look at most of the talent on his show, they do not talk politics. Billy Bob Thornton's come out and said, no one wants to hear.
5: There was that one scene in an early episode where Billy Bob Thornton gave the famous speech on oil.
14: Yeah, yeah.
5: And green energy, and that was it. That's the only politics you see there. That's right.
14: So so I feel like she's doing it, but Sophie has just said, I'm just leaning into it. She's done the Sydney Sweeney thing. I'm just leaning into it, and she just has her lovers. I don't think she cares about the distractors because Sophie's realized there's more of us than you. And I don't care anymore.
5: I wonder if there's more of us than them in the WNBA, and that's what we're going to find out, because I think the franchise is her.
14: But I don't think Sophie cares about that audience.
5: I think you're right.
14: Sophie's looking long term. So Sophie's either going to become
5: the next Riley Gaines.
14: So Sophie's either going to become some sitcom star, or I could see her getting her own show on Barstool Sports.
5: Yeah.
14: She's going to become quite big. So Sophie is thinking long term, which Caitlin should think of as well.
5: Yeah.
14: Because that's how you get sponsors.
5: Yeah.
14: Right.
5: Well, there's also this inevitable thing that no one will say, except for Riley Gaines, who said it earlier today, which is, let's just think about why those two are so beat up. And
14: I know, and you hate to think it that way.
5: Is there any other explanation? Is there any other explanation?
14: No, there's not. And it
5: would come out if there was.
14: I really hate
5: to
14: think that way.
5: I know.
14: But it's pretty bad.
5: Well, I hate to live in a world with a lot of the people we have to live in the world with who act that way.
14: I mean, Sophie has driven your ratings. You're getting a new labor agreement. It's
5: people
14: all
5: are going just to watch Caitlin.
14: Yeah. It's just sort of weird, you know?
5: Well, I have this category I've been talking about. I talked a little bit about it earlier. We'll go to break in a second here. But it's a category of it's really hard to understand how we share the same country with certain people. Think of the DSA candidates. By the way, Colorado's going to elect another one tomorrow, I think.
14: And this is worth talking about. I can't determine if that's good for America to have it now or not.
5: I have a strong opinion on it. Yeah, good. Okay, Chuck Warren is my guest. He and I will be right back.

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5: Welcome back to the Seth Leibson Show. Chuck Warren is my guest, and just so people can stop screaming, the names we couldn't remember were Brittany Griner and Bill Burr. Done. Okay. Errata fixed. So you were postulating, as many are, that it may be a good thing or it may be a bad thing for the Republican Party to see the DSA capture the Democratic Party as it has. And you said you're kind of debating in your own head that. Am I framing it right?
6: Yes. Yes.
5: You want to say another word on it? I have a strong opinion on
6: well,
5: it.
6: Well, yeah. So, you know, I know my firm has done a lot of work in Florida.
5: Yeah.
6: And one thing that won for DeSantis when he won the race by 51,000 votes is we really hit the socialism communist theme against his opponent, South Florida. And it made a big deal. And that's also why Trump won South Florida. So if Republicans really show the difference between the two, I think it makes a difference. But I have no confidence in the Republican Party or their strategy to do this. And so, you know, New York, we talked about it, I think, last week. Or no, what I talked on my show, that just the turnout was 17% in New York.
5: Yes, young and white.
6: Young, white, yeah.
5: And don't live in the Bronx.
6: Yeah.
5: Right, I know.
6: As a matter of fact, what's funny about it, those who immigrated and are voters did not vote for the socialist candidates.
5: I know. So I get that some Republicans

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5: Form of the DSA.
6: They're
5: it
6: communist.
5: Is Marxism. It is communism.
6: It's communism.
5: They want to do away with Articles 1, 2, and 3 of the Constitution, prisons, and immigration laws.
6: And eliminate law enforcement.
5: Now, I think it would be great for Republicans to run against that, to be sure.
6: I agree.
5: But to conceive of the fact that we now have a Democratic Party that doesn't know how to handle it, why do we think a Republican Party will do any better? They have strength and movement, and they have momentum, and they have energy, and I think it's rather frightening. Here's the bigger point. For all those Democrats out there or friends of ours who say they have friends who are Democrats who say, yeah, but we're not that kind of Democrat. We're a Joe Biden Democrat or we're a, I don't know, you pick a John Kennedy Democrat or something like that. You can't possibly be because that Democratic Party does not exist
6: anymore. No, it's like they had these 13 people come out and said they're moderates. There is no moderate in the U.S. House of Representatives who's a Democrat.
5: And those people that came out, like Slotkin, and those, they hardly indistinguishable on the main issues.
6: Yeah.
5: Hardly indistinguishable.
6: No,
5: they cannot distinguish.
6: It's just ridiculous. So now they're trying, you have 13, sad part is you only have 13 pushing back.
5: Yeah. Wasn't that weird?
6: Look, I think part
5: isn't
6: of the,
5: isn't that weird?
6: Yeah.
5: Only 13.
6: I think part of the problem is too, is, because they are so loud, because they are so violent, they are cowering people. And I think the Republican Party and our elected officials need to take the Sophie Cunningham approach.
5: Okay.
6: And just lean in and say, no, this is who I am. I really don't care what you think because you're not important. I think you got to start doing it. You got to be proud of it.
5: Yeah. The problem is that they have turned the Democratic Party into room 101 of George Orwell's 1984, and they've gotten people to genuflect before nonsense.
6: Yes.
5: And say things they don't believe. They got Scott Wiener to say things he didn't believe. They got, the guy who won, one of the three, in New York, I'm blanking on his name, Brad, whatever his name is, in New York, they got him to say things he didn't believe. They will get you to confess as if it's some kind of Stalinist purge in the 1930s. They're that strong.
6: Because they're running by fear. Mm-hmm. And the problem is they're not the majority of the country. And I think we have to start treating them as the enemies they are. I don't think there's entertaining. There's no right to their issue. There's no right to their logic. And we have to start treating them as they are is no different than a foreign terrorist in our country.
5: Well, they support them. We are going to elect in New Jersey a literal supporter of a foreign terrorist who was a defense witness on behalf of the blind sheik, and we are going to
6: Democrat Senate nominee in Michigan.
5: In Michigan, very likely.
6: And I think Karen Bass loses to that socialist in Los Angeles.
5: So Karen Bass is actually the communist to her being the socialist.
6: Yeah, probably.
5: You know, Karen Bass is the one who cried tears over Castro's death and who was part of the Venceremos movement. I don't think it's true of her opponent. But Washington, D.C.?
6: Yes.
5: Seattle?
6: And Trump's already trying to preempt that about the crime and so forth.
5: Yeah, well.
6: And by the way, you can't talk to anyone in D.C., who's honest and objective, who says D.C. is not a safer place since Trump's been in the White House second term. You can't do it. He's cleaned it up. He's cleaned it up. I guess they said they cleaned up, replaced 72 statues.
5: Is that
6: in
5: right?
6: D.C.?
5: They refurbished them. A lot came down and a lot were damaged. They might not be the majority of the Democratic Party, but they have shown themselves to be stronger than the majority of the
6: Because they're not afraid of saying what they say.
5: That's correct.
6: And they also get no pushback from the press.
5: That's right. They have
6: no one. There's no fact checks on that. Matter of fact, have you seen a Washington Post or anybody do a fact check on their statements?
5: No. I saw the Mamdani interview on ABC with what's his name? Jeremy Carl? One of the Carls. One of them. And he looked like he was auditioning to be his press secretary. I mean, they
6: Jonathan Carl. I think it was Jonathan Carl.
5: Yeah, there's a good one in whoever that guy is.
6: Yeah.

0: They do not get the same kind of scrutiny. But I think the major part of the Democratic Party doesn't know what to do about young people, doesn't know how to handle them, which is a weird thing because a better Democratic Party did know how to get young people.
1: Well, look, young people aren't that complicated. they want opportunity.
0: Yeah.
1: Okay?
0: Yeah.
1: They don't want to be in debt 30 years to go to college.
0: Right.
1: Right? Again, when you and I went to school, we could actually work and pay for most of school. And if you did have some debt, I remember my debt after college was $1,800.
0: Oh, you're kidding me.
1: No, and I paid it off the first year of work, I know with this assistant who accused me of saying she was ugly, I know when she joined me, her first check, she immediately paid off her student loan, which was like $1,500. You cannot do that today.
0: No.
1: And we have to start making these colleges and their endowments responsible for these people's student loans.
0: You know, the funny thing about it, though, is these candidates aren't from the poor rump.
1: No, they're trust fund kids, or they're upper middle income parents.
0: Their helicopter parents. Right.
1: So
0: I think there's a lot of that.
1: How has their life been so bad?
0: Their life is very good. A lot of them are lifetime graduate students too. I don't know if it's about affordability, though.
1: No, I think they're literally communists. I think they're bad people.
0: I think it's about communism, Marxism, prisons, and Israel.
1: Yeah.
0: Which is a weird
1: thing. The Israel thing's weird.
0: We'll be right back.
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3: With SRN News, I'm Keith Peters in Washington. The Supreme Court in a 5-4 decision leaves in place laws in more than half the states and the District of Columbia that permit mail ballots to arrive and be counted days after an election, provided they're postmarked by Election Day. The outcome spares officials the headache of changing ballot rules just months before the 2026 midterm congressional elections. With the window for finding survivors shrinking fast, Venezuelans combed through more ruins of buildings toppled by last week's devastating back-to-back earthquakes. Attention also turned to the country's humanitarian crisis that could persist for years. On Wall Street, the Dow by 306 points, the NASDAQ rose 522. More details at srnnews.com.
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5: You've probably noticed the world is changing fast. Alliances, population movements, and a global monetary reset is just the beginning. It's Jim Clark. In the last 4 years, central banks have doubled the amount of gold they bought in the prior decade. They're repatriating gold they used to store with the Fed in New York. Trust in the money paper system is collapsing. 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
0: 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Chuck Warren is my guest. I had a frustrating time trying to get into Bucky's. It didn't happen.
1: Why? Just too busy?
0: The line was a mile long if it was an inch.
1: Did you tell them you're a celebrity here in the Maricopa County region?
0: We went there last, what, Tuesday, I guess it was. So 3 days after their grand opening, 2 days after the, three, 2 days after. They have built their own street with its own traffic lights. They had five cop cars directing traffic. And we looked at it and just said, who else?
1: So do you think, I have a,
0: but the foreigners sure love it too. I bet half of them weren't from America.
1: I have a theory on that.
0: Half
1: do
0: of
1: you
0: them were
1: think
0: here for soccer, probably.
1: The crowd is probably inflated because of all the good Bucky's advertisement from our foreign friends in this country.
0: I hope so.
1: No, I think so. I mean, I knew it was coming. I sort of like didn't know, but I've been watching the modern day de Tocqueville folks going across the country, and they all talk about Bucky's.
0: Yeah.
1: So I've not really paid attention. Now, sort of like, I want to go to Bucky's.
0: That's what caused me.
1: And I think it's inflated a little bit because, I mean, Bucky's really cannot abide more advertisement than those foreign friends of
0: ours. I think you're right about that. So how much longer do they get this? So the Americans are – what's your theory about the soccer, what the soccer craze? 10 years ago, no one cared about soccer.
1: Americans like beating up other Americans. And I hate to, our socialist friends don't think that, but for the 2/3 of the country that's not socialist, we love to kick butt of a foreign country.
0: Wait, I think you misspoke. You said Americans like to beat up other Americans.
1: Other countries.
0: Right,
1: Americans
0: right.
1: like to win.
0: Right.
1: So, look at hockey. A perfect example, which I've always pointed out. Women's World Cup soccer. Okay? Ratings are tremendous.
0: Okay.
1: NWSL ratings, mediocre at best. Why is that? Because they're playing France, they're playing England, they're playing other countries, and they win. They beat Canada, which everybody loves in America now, right?
0: Yeah.
1: We as Americans, here's something that Ronald Reagan understood. And I don't think anybody else understood. Trump understands it, but he can't communicate it. We want to be number one. Period. If you want a good day on X, just go when someone tries to make America bad on something and then watch all our people jumping on it. So it's like a perfect example. Bill Maher said this weekend that we're 56 in infant mortality. He was praising America because we got problems like infant mortality is 56. So I immediately looked it up because Sam and I years ago learned that when they called, what is it when the mother passes away? Infant mortality, maternal mortality. So Sam and I looked it up. The federal government declares You know, I mean, you think if someone dies during birth, you think they die on the table.
0: Oh.
1: We go up to a year after it includes suicide and drug overdose, which was two-thirds of the mortalities. It had nothing to do with dying on the table. Okay. So
0: this is like gun deaths. If you took out four of America's cities, we'd be 190.
1: So, yeah. No, so on infant mortality, for example, other countries don't count stillbirths. If that baby's breathing a level, he's real. Uh-huh. And if he dies 10 minutes later, he died in infant mortality.
0: Okay.
1: We're the only country that does that.
0: Okay.
1: And then it also goes up for a year. So, of course, when you go and do the search and chat, they go, well, it's racial inequalities. That's not reality.
0: Right.
1: And I don't care what hospital that. If your baby is sick, that hospital's taking that baby.
0: Of course.
1: Okay. So, it's those weird stats. And so, but I've noticed it. If you just go on a watch, it's really funny to watch Europeans trying to attack Americans. And man, they throw out stats and they just jump. That's why everybody knows Mississippi has a bigger GDP than England now. Because they brought this up and everybody's like, oh, screw you. We all know how bad Mississippi is. And look at this.
0: Right. They love it.
1: Yeah. It's a very American trait. And I'm waiting for a group of politicians in the House and Senate to start saying, yeah, we're number one. I'm proud of being number one, and I always want to be number one.
0: So that's what I kind of always had hoped Make America Great Again and America First meant. Actually, that's a big topic. Can we put it off to the other side of this break? Okay. American Exceptionalism with Chuck Warren when we come right back. Yeah, we'll be right back.

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7: 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So Chuck, you we're the same age, aren't we? Close?
8: Yeah. Yeah.
7: Close enough. We would have been in college at the same time. Let's put it that way. When we were in college, it was just beginning to show that there was a huge movement in academia that resented American success.
8: Yes.
7: And if you spoke of American uniqueness or American exceptionalism, you were deemed to be jingoistic, you were deemed to be insensitive, you were deemed to be a cultural superiority. You were engaging in cultural superiority, which was a pejorative. And I always wondered why. Why do we have to bow down to this notion that our culture is not superior? Name me another country that has an immigration problem like ours. Name me another country that doesn't have visitors coming here and marvel when they have the opportunity to do so throughout the filtered editorials of the New York Times. And name me another culture that treats the infirm, the aged, the ill, and the weak, and the vulnerable better. I don't know why we have to apologize. And one of the things I loved about Donald Trump was he was ripping the husk off that corn in 2015 yes. and 2016 and saying, yes, America is great and we should not be shy about saying it. And I think that these Europeans who have been visiting us have kind of been wondering why there is so much self-flagellation around here. I also think that the part of the America First movement and the Make America Great Again movement, of which there are many sub...
8: Right, many variations
7: yes,
8: of it.
7: Very... It also, yes, means militarily the strongest.
8: Yes.
7: Because it shows that we're just not going to be pushed around anymore. And I think one of the deficits of the movement, to the degree there is part of this movement that thinks Ronald Reagan is passé, missed a big part of the Ronald Reagan success story of 1980, which was we took once and for all, or at least at long last, we took the kick me sign off our back.
8: Exactly.
7: And I think they missed that about this. And I think Donald Trump understands it as a measure of common sense. You said he's not great at communicating it. I think that's right. I think that's right. He was a little better about it, but I think they have ground him down on this point. And they have convinced him of some forms here and there of easing off on the accelerator.
8: The best thing he could do, I think, is a national debate we need to have.
7: Okay.
8: And he can provoke it.
7: Okay.
8: He needs to go out and say, Americans need to ask themselves the question, do you want to remain number one in the world? Do you want to remain the superpower? Now, with that title comes responsibilities. But is that where we want to be? I, for one, want to be number one. Now, Democrats will go bonkers on
7: right.
8: it. But that may be a conversation we really need to start having.
7: Well, you know what? It's not theoretical that they would go bonkers on it.
8: No, they will go nuts.
7: How they didn't stand up during the State of the Union to the simple question about whether Americans come before illegal immigrants. And I think what you're seeing with this third worlder ideology of the DSA that is so enrapturing of the youth right now, that there is a growing movement bigger than we ever thought, that really doesn't want America to be number one.
8: No, and I
7: can't, think it is culturally superior.
8: I can't figure out why they want to live here.
7: Because they can take advantage of democratic processes to accomplish what they couldn't elsewhere.
8: Because they can't do it elsewhere in the world.
7: Society.
8: Yeah, it's weird.
7: You think that parade of Scott Wieners would have taken place in Riyadh or Tehran or Gaza? You think? I mean, that's the dramatic irony of this.
8: When do these people start realizing when you feed these monsters, they always come back and bite your hand?
7: Do they have any idea what they're talking about with regard to the philosophy of what takes place with people who might raise a rainbow?
8: No, not a clue. Not a clue.
7: I mean, my God.
8: I mean, I don't know if we talked about this, but I find it, you know, I keep getting asked, why do the left, the LGBT plus crowd, why do the feminists, why are they so energetic supporting Iran?
7: Yeah. I have a theory, but go ahead.
8: My response, last week I was asking, and my response is, because they hate America so much that an entity and ideology that will defeat America is their friend, not realizing that they would be next.
7: Yes. The phrase that we have been using lately is the omni-cause. The omni-cause is anti-Americanism, and anything will do to get you there.
9: And I think it was true of those who supported the Ayatollah's revolution, the Marxists who supported the Ayatollah's revolution, only to find their throats slit after Ayatollah Khomeini became power, took power. I think it's true of the communist revolution. This is the only in the Soviet Union and elsewhere. Why the mass killings? Why the purges? If this wasn't true,
8: well, it's the old. Remember the old line: "The enemy of my enemy is my friend."
9: Yeah,
8: I really think that's how they view it. Yeah. Because how can you eat? How can you? Well, here's the funny part: how can you say you're educated and not realizing what Islamists view the role of women, marriage, children, sexuality?
9: Yeah.
8: I mean,
7: well, you're talking to a party.
8: Iran views homosexuality so evil.
9: You'll be publicly hung from a crane.
8: Well, and that's why Khomeini allows you to get sex change surgeries.
9: Correct.
8: They pay for it.
9: Right. Or why Ahmadinejad said we don't have gays in Iran, right?
8: Yeah.
9: When he came to Columbia University.
8: Yeah. It's fascinating. So it really is the enemy of my enemy is my friend.
9: Yes. And what they don't understand, because they've probably never spent any time there, what they don't understand is exactly what you said, which is once they get their revolution, they'll probably be the first that – this is the only – this is what makes me sick about America 250. We are the only successful revolution that didn't eat its own children.
8: Yes. Yes.
9: And no one seems to be talking about that. No one seems to be talking about – we are so successful that we just shrug our shoulders over it.
8: You know what would be an interesting show one day we should do later this summer is I've been reading some histories lately of the United States post-World War II. I'm amazed reading just how many communists and Germans were in the United States during World War II and after and trying to demean and hinder our objectives.
9: Yeah, well, it was a drop in the bucket compared to now.
8: Yes, but it's still amazing.
9: And
8: it's
9: I want to talk about that when we come
8: but
9: back.
8: But the United States attacked it then.
9: Hugely important point.
8: Yeah.
9: Right. Talk about it when we come right back. I'm in love.

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4: Welcome back to the Seth Leibson Show. I want to thank Chuck Warren of Breaking Battlegrounds for being with us this hour. You made a wonderful point at the end of the last segment about reading accurate post-World War II history in America and how serious the threat of communism internal to America actually was. Here's what happened, I think, Chuck. I think because we had such a terrible leading messenger kicking off the movement in Joe McCarthy, is that he allowed the communists within the academy and Hollywood, where they were, to shape the narrative that he was a greater threat to America than that which he was targeting. And up until, I don't know, maybe still not, there is a still going on debate about whether Alger Hiss was guilty or innocent of the charges Whitaker Chambers made against him. And the serious students of history know that Whitaker Chambers was right, and Alger Hiss was a communist, and they reached up pretty far, but not even where it mattered so much in government, but where it mattered so much in the academy and in journalism and in entertainment. And for those that think blacklists were a bad thing, try being a conservative in journalism or Hollywood or academia today, because I'm going to tell you that blacklist is far, far darker.
5: Well, I'll tell you one of the greatest examples of that now, Deborah Messing. You know who Deborah Messing is? Will and Grace.
4: She's not going to get a job.
5: I mean, look, Deborah Messing, who's a liberal, she has been very TDS for sure. But she is Jewish, and she has not been a person to hide her Jewish loyalties.
4: Right.
5: And so she came out on against 10/7, talking about the Jews. She cried. She has been banned and blackballed in Hollywood. She's talking about moving to Israel now.
4: Is she?
5: Yeah, she lives in New York. She goes, it's actually safer to live in a country that missiles are being fired at it than living in New York now being Jewish. Think about that. This is a woman, again, TDS.
4: Uh-huh.
5: She fed these people. Yeah. She did all of the crap they wanted her to do.
4: Yep.
5: Then she goes and says, what happened on 10/7 to Jewish people was evil. She's attacked for it. She can't get work now.
6: Right. I think so many of these well-meaning liberals didn't listen to the analyses that was provided by the reasonable voices in this country that said, watch out who you're marching with.
5: Yeah.
6: You know, that underbelly under that Jesse Jackson campaign.
5: Yeah, yeah.
6: That underbelly under that Al Sharpton stuff. It's a big underbelly.
5: Yeah.
6: And I think that would be a good piece of advice to young people that you and I could give. Ask yourself who you're marching with.
5: Yeah.
6: Thank you, Chuck Warren.
5: Thank you.
6: Until tomorrow, on behalf of Bill and David and Terry and Chuck, God bless and class dismissed.

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5: Welcome to Seculo. Will Haynes in studio today as we look at what took place over the weekend. This is where, after this agreement, this memorandum of understanding had been agreed to by both the United States and Iran, leading to the 60-day period of further negotiations trying to get to a final deal, Iran seemed to be in breach of this MOU. Surprise, surprise. The Iranians not holding up their end of the deal. But it all began with a drone attack on a shipping, a container ship, in the Strait of Hormuz. This was a Singapore-flagged ship that had a drone, a one-way drone, that went, flew alongside it, turned around, and hit the boat. So it wasn't as though it were an accident. This led to an escalation of strikes that were traded between the United States and Iran over the weekend. I want to hear from you. Do you think that this is what we should expect from Iran? I know many of you think that they cannot be trusted. But as we see, even now, what seemed to be a simple portion of the memorandum of understanding, they were not able to hold up their end of the deal. Now, the United States was able to then go after multiple targets. They were able to take out some of these capabilities that Iran had been able to shift assets from around other parts of the country to kind of build up this air defense and air attack sector of that Strait of Hormuz area. The United States was able to go after them. This also led to President Trump on the 27th, so just 2 days ago, saying United States aircraft just struck Iranian missile and drone storage locations and coastal radar sites for violating the ceasefire agreement again. It is very possible they will never learn. There may come a point when we are no longer able to be reasonable and will be forced to militarily complete the job that we very successfully started. If that happens, the Islamic Republic of Iran will no longer exist. Now, that is what a lot of us have been kind of hoping for, that the Islamic Republic of Iran would no longer exist, that we could get to that point. What do you think? Do you think the president is trying to exhaust all options before getting to that? Trying to show that he can be reasonable? Also kind of showing that his playbook is completely different than everyone else's in Washington. Left or right? That he will take a different path. He started strong. He showed the United States is not afraid to attack. Then he went to the diplomatic side and said, we are not afraid to negotiate. Now, is he about to show that he's not afraid to finish the job? What we also know is that the Iranians, have requested an emergency meeting between negotiators tomorrow in Doha, Qatar. So the president also acknowledged that it will take place tomorrow. And this is at the request of Iran, obviously after they violated the ceasefire and then they saw that we would hit back. This is what we are left with. Another meeting, more talks tomorrow. What do you think? Call me at 1-800-684-3110. Is it time to just finish the job? Have we shown that the Iranians will not be able to fall in line and to follow an agreement? This was a very simple part of it, folks. This was just let the ships go through the Strait of Hormuz. This wasn't even the very complicated nuclear material issue that they will be getting to in these talks. Call me, 1-800-684-3110. We're going to talk about this. We're also going to talk about some Supreme Court opinions that came out today. Some you may be happy with, some you may not be. But I'll also tell you why that shows that the Supreme Court, as it is working. And you don't need the leftist to get in there and pack the court as they want to do. But we are also approaching quickly July when we will be celebrating our 250th birthday of this United States of America. 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
5: Welcome back to Seculo. We're talking about what has taken place over the weekend where the Iranians decided to strike a shipping vessel that was going through the Strait of Hormuz. Now, there was some discussion where the Iranians like, they didn't quite go the path that we agreed to. However, it was the agreed upon path that is set forth by the United Nations, the maritime organization that kind of oversees that commercial shipping traffic as it goes through places like the Strait of Hormuz. So Iranians, once again, showing that they're not fully trustworthy, even on the easy part of the memorandum of understanding. I think that it's important to point this out, that as we go along, they are showing what a lot of us were concerned would be the case, right? Is that you have that, I think I said I was skeptically optimistic was the way I talked about the memorandum of understanding. I'm a skeptic that Iran can ever hold up their end of the deal. But I'm optimistic in the sense that President Trump is doing something that is completely outside the box. And many times that's what it takes to get to kind of a groundbreaking deal like this. Something like the Abraham Accords were never thought that that could really be a possibility. The fact that many of those Gulf states and North African states, that they would have this sort of a diplomatic relationship renewed with the state of Israel. And that was accomplished. Now, a lot of that was built on this shared desire for economic prosperity and the concern of the strong Iran. Now, as we look at how successful those have been, and really even throughout this war, how many of the Gulf states that aren't a part of the Abraham Accords have kind of operated within that framework, and we may see something coming with more nations joining the Abraham Accords in the future. But you also have to think that while there is optimism about doing something different, that both politicians and diplomats and career Washington folk have not ever done before, whether they're liberal or conservative or centrist or whatever, no matter what their foreign policy is, they hadn't tried something like what the president has done. That is where the optimism came from with all of this. But the skepticism remains. It's not about the ability of the negotiators, Witkoff and Kushner, being able to craft and negotiate well. It's not even a criticism of the administration of trying this approach. It is fully that we know how Iran operates. And even with these new people, you can have some optimism that something different can come from this. But you also have to remember, if they are still beholden to the theology that creates the Iranian Islamic Republic, then they are going to be very difficult to ever get to fall in line. The hope is that many of these people, the three and four levels down the ladder that are now in charge, maybe they aren't so beholden to the theology that the Ayatollah and the Supreme Leader have perpetrated on the people that have crafted the Islamic Republic. This apocalyptic, genocidal dictatorship, is it something that is different? Now, these people are very much invested in the regime and the way it operates, the IRGC having a stranglehold on not just the theology of the country, not just the military of the country, but also the economy. So yeah, if they're in that apparatus, they're still going to be operating very similarly, but could things change? Maybe one of those prongs, the theology angle, if that isn't as strong, could it give leverage to do something unthinkable, something remarkable? That's what we are watching. But as of right now, they keep showing themselves to be the Iran of old, the very same Iran that you can't negotiate with. I want to play this from the ambassador to the UN. This is Mike Waltz. He had this to say on Fox News Sunday over the weekend. And let's go ahead and cue this up, folks. This is Bite 3 from the United States ambassador to the UN.
10: The president's patience, is it going to last forever? Discussions are ongoing, particularly at a technical level of how to get inspectors in, the downblending and the other pieces that are focused on ensuring Iran never has a nuclear weapon. But they need to understand their leverage is diminishing by the day. Iran has a choice to make. It's going to be a responsible nation, or it can continue down this path to absolute ruin.
5: And once again, there he says, their leverage is diminishing day by day. Are they going to be a responsible nation, or are they going to continue down this path to absolute ruin? It appears they're headed towards absolute ruin. And I think there are many of us that have been watching this unfold that have given the benefit of the doubt to the administration, not to the Iranians by any means, that maybe something novel could happen. Maybe something new could happen. But when you start to look at what the president even was saying just 2 days ago, that it is very possible they will never learn. That is what we have been kind of saying for months now. There may come a point when we are no longer able to be reasonable and will be forced to militarily complete the job that we very successfully started. If that happens, the Islamic Republic of Iran will no longer exist. And I think at the end of the day, that is what many of us have hoped for the people of Iran, for the Persian people, that the Islamic Republic of Iran will no longer exist. Now, you'll see people say, oh, that's genocidal talk. That's saying that they'll no longer exist. There has been such buy-in from especially those on the political left that will, to some degree, support the concept of that leadership remaining in place, An annihilation of the Islamic Republic does not mean an annihilation of the people of Iran. It means getting rid of the horrible leadership that has countless American lives on its hands, as well as people in the region, even their own people. The fact that we talk about them slaughtering 30 to 50,000 of their own people earlier this year is now almost an afterthought. And you have to think of how many of their own people have been slaughtered over the entire reign of this horrible, evil regime. That 30 to 50,000 is a minuscule number compared to how many people have been falsely imprisoned, tortured, killed for their beliefs, for not wanting to fall in line with their genocidal death cult that leads that country. It should be a shocking number and wake up the entire world. The fact that now it's almost flippantly said 30,000 of their own people were killed just protesting the intensity of which they control the economy and use the money for terror instead of their own people, as well as all of the brutality that is perpetrated on their own people because of their morality police, their strict codes within Iran. It should be a wake-up call for the entire world. This should be the cause celeb for every liberal activist on every college campus in the country. When you see how quickly they jump to free Palestine, why is it not free Iran? Because if you're talking about real authoritarian dictatorships that are perpetrating horrors on their people, it is the Iranian regime. And I also think the irony of free Palestine that's lost, and we're going to talk some about this with Jeff Balaban later in the broadcast, but the irony that is lost on the left when they say things like free Palestine and they try to say this isn't anti-Semitic. It is the state of Israel that left Gaza to its own devices, per se. They are the ones that left Gaza, the security agreements that they had there, and said, you know what? Govern yourselves. Govern yourselves, Gaza. We will no longer be in here. We're going to let you hold elections. The Palestinian Authority thought, well, I mean, we're the ones who've been doing all the work here. We're going to clearly win the elections. No, they elected Hamas. Freeing Gaza would mean now take away control of Hamas. That is the great irony of their failed slogans of free Palestine, is that a real freedom would be what Israel was trying to do, to free them from the oppression of Hamas, the proxy of Iran. But no, they don't get that. They think that Israel is the great oppressor. And once again, you see how this plays out. But this is something that we're going to keep having to deal with, even as you talk about these talks. Can Iran be trusted? Well, really, when you look anywhere, no, they can't. They continue to push for Hezbollah. They continue to push for Hamas leadership because that is their control of the region. And they have American leftists bought in. When they say free Palestine, they mean strengthen Hamas. It is part of the reason why the Iranian regime gets a blind eye turned by the American leftists on the college campuses here. We're going to talk about that and a lot more coming up. Next segment, we're going to talk about some of these Supreme Court opinions that came out today. Give me a call at 1-800-684-3110 if you want to hear about that. You want to talk about that? You want to talk about Iran? We've got a lot more coming up. We'll be right back with more on Seculo.
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5: Welcome back to Seculo. 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We'll be having Jeff Balaban from ACLJ Jerusalem joining us live from Israel later in the broadcast. If you want to talk about Iran, you want to talk about some of these Supreme Court cases, give me a call, 1-800-684-3110. Some interesting cases came out today. And these opinions are from the Supreme Court. And there's kind of a mixed bag. Some are ones that we are glad with the outcome. Some of them are not so happy with necessarily. It isn't what we were arguing for. But I think overall, it's moments like these when you do have a mixed bag of like, oh, I wanted that opinion to go that way. I don't agree with that ruling per se, or it's not what we argued per se, that it shows that all of the noise around the Supreme Court is just that. And the left wanting to reform the Supreme Court or to pack the court or issue term limits on the Supreme Court is only because they want the court to rule 100% their way. It's not because they don't think it's fair. It's because it's not giving them everything they want. So just remember that. When you hear a Supreme Court decision or opinion that comes down and it's not everything that you thought it should be or you were hoping for, it doesn't necessarily fit with what your political ideology was hoping for, that is proof that the Supreme Court is working, not that it is broken. So keep that in mind. You're never going to get 100% opinions in your way because the Supreme Court is independent. It isn't controlled by a political party or by the executive branch. So that is a good thing. It is a good thing in general when we see opinions that we may not necessarily agree with because it shows you that they are independent and they are working. It is not something we need to pack. It is not something we need to completely change the makeup of. And I think that is very key. Now, one of these cases that came out, and I think this is an important one, a lot of these aren't the type of cases that are going to make a ton of headlines. You're going to see some today. Tomorrow, there's supposed to be another opinion day. I have a feeling we are going to see the birthright citizenship case be handed down tomorrow, the opinion in that. It is probably the final day of the term based off of how many opinions are remaining. But that's going to get a lot of headlines no matter what. Some of these, not as big, even though they are at the end of the term, but they do have real ramifications for things that we fight for here at the ACLJ. And one of those is Trump versus Slaughter. This is a case where President Trump was trying to fire or remove from the Federal Trade Commission one of the members of that. It's supposed to be an independent body, but

dissent from Sotomayor, in which Kagan and Jackson join. 6-3. And this held that the president does have the authority to fire a member of the Federal Trade Commission. And this is something that the ACLJ filed in. We have been very consistent for years about fighting for the unitary executive, saying that the president himself is the executive branch and everything that flows down from that works for him. And I think these words brought by the Chief Justice, once again, something that we filed in, are very important to read at the end of his opinion. And it says this: our Constitution creates three branches, but only one president. That president is not all powerful, not by any means, but he is not impotent either. He and he alone is vested with the executive power of the United States, Article 2, Section 1, Clause 1. To discharge the duties of his trust, the president must have the assistance of officers he can trust. 30 writings of George Washington at 334, although it is up to the Senate to decide whether to confirm those with whom the president would prefer to work, neither Congress nor the courts may saddle him with those with whom he cannot work. Subordinates who exercise the president's power are subject to removal by him. Then and only then can they remain accountable to the president and the president to the people. The judgment of the United States District Court for the District of Columbia is reversed and the case is remanded for further proceedings consistent with this opinion. The Supreme Court is saying the president has a lot of leeway to fire people because of that he is the only member constitutionally of the executive branch. He is the one president, and that in order to work with people, he cannot be saddled by Congress or the courts with those with whom he cannot work. If you come into the job and you are the president of the United States and you are stuck with people who are actively trying to work against you, they don't hold more power than the president. It is key from this. That is an important piece of Supreme Court jurisprudence that we are seeing here. It affirms what we argue here at the American Center for Law and Justice and have for a very long time. You think back to when he fired James Comey, and it was that same argument. This is very clear on the power to fire that the president has. That is what the left wants. They want a bureaucracy so strong that it doesn't matter who the president is, that this executive branch keeps functioning no matter who gets elected, and they keep their policies and agenda keeps rolling forward because the president has no power to do anything. Now, there was a converse case here that kind of had a little bit of a surprise that they didn't go in lockstep together. But once again, it shows you that the Supreme Court is independent. And that was the case involving the Federal Reserve, the governor of the Federal Reserve, who was removed by the president. The Supreme Court held that there's not enough yet that a governor can be removed if there is malfeasance and issues like that, but that has not been proven yet. And what they showed is that the way that the Board of Governors was established by Congress, it does hamstring the president to some degree, that he cannot just fire a Federal Reserve Board governor for any reason. And I think that's very distinct. They didn't let ideology or their belief about the executive branch, which is very clear here from the Chief Justice, that the president is the executive branch. It also shows that there is nuance in the way that things are created by Congress. So I think that there's a couple others I want to get to later as well. But right there, these two cases about executive power and whom the president can and cannot fire is nuanced. And that is the way much of our law is, nuanced. So if you look at this and you hear from people that they're upset with the Supreme Court, that also is showing you that the Supreme Court is working. It's not going to 100%
prop up your ideology. We'll be back with more on Seculo. And if you want to support the work of the ACLJ, go to aclj.org and donate.

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6: Welcome back to Seculo. We're talking about this meeting that will be taking place with Iran in Doha, Qatar tomorrow, as well as some of these Supreme Court opinions. 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If you're watching on YouTube or Rumble, go ahead and like the broadcast. 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This is a broadcast we do Monday through Friday, at noon Eastern time, live. You'll catch this as well as clips and other things throughout the day. Go ahead and subscribe to the channel. Helps us out a lot. It's a free way to engage, as well as if you're in the chat, go ahead and let me know where you're watching from today on this wonderfully hot, Monday that we're having here in Tennessee. We've got extreme heat warnings all week, folks. So we're going to be inside a lot here, unfortunately, even though the weather is beautiful other than the heat. Let's go ahead and go to David on line one, calling from Georgia. David, you're on Seculo.
7: Seculo, thank you. I think President Trump made a horrible error in entering into a war with Iran. And I've lived through attempted regime change. I've lost friends who were involved in attempting regime change. I think the United States should get out as quickly as possible. The president's MOU is a disaster. It's going to leave Iran stronger than it was. You referred to the Iranian people as Persians. You know, that's one of the issues is you have a Persian majority, but you've got all these other ethnic groups in there, and we don't have a great reputation of helping these people out when they try to internally rebel. So President Trump said way back in earlier in the year, you know, there's been an uprising. I want to support it. And then we didn't do anything.
6: Yeah, David, I agree with a lot of what you're saying. I don't necessarily know that it was a mistake to strike Iran. And I don't think that this will leave Iran stronger than they were. Those are the two points I disagree with. One, taking out the Ayatollah himself is a big deal. And I think that that showed even to maybe some of the true believers that he's not invincible, as they've kind of put him in this invincible way for so long. He was taken out on day one. I think that's a good thing for the world. I support that, taking out the Ayatollah. I also don't think that Iran is stronger just from the sheer fact of everything that we have hit. The decimation of their navy. Yeah, they have their small boats. They can be annoyances but they are not able to project power in the way that they had been. So those are the two points of contention that, that you and I have. But I appreciate you calling in as well, being respectful in voicing that, because there are parts of this that I do agree with. One, he said the MOU is a disaster. I think that's yet to be seen. And even what the purpose of the MOU is, a memorandum of understanding, is obviously the stated goal is to get to a final deal. And President Trump is very different in his style. You mentioned regime change of old. I agree. The United States has a really bad track record of that. If you go, Vietnam, Korean War, even when there may have been outcomes that are separate, like North and South Korea, the war was not necessarily successful in defeating the communists' incursion in those parts of the world, as well as you look at the war on terror and places that we have tried regime change. You look at Central America. It's not always worked out in the U.S.'s favor. This has been a different style. I do agree that, once again, we were hoping that the president would help the people of Iran back when he said, we're here to help you. And that obviously has not been the game plan of this war. One other thing, you mentioned the Persian people. Yes, I was referring to the majority of the country and the historic greatness that the Persian people have when they are free people. They are very smart, very intelligent when it comes to inventions and bringing things to the world, technologies. They could be a part of a new Middle East in a different way if that is allowed to thrive and not the genocidal death cult that has been in charge for so long. That's what I was referring to with the Persian people. But yes, I agree. There's a lot of minority groups in Iran as well that need representation and need to be free. We'll be back with more on Secular with Jeff Balaban from Jerusalem. You don't want to miss it. We'll be right back.
0: I'm Amy Grant, and I want to talk to you from my heart about the heart. There was nothing about my life that said, you have a ticking time bomb in your chest. But I did. I wound up in the office of a cardiologist because I was there with my husband. And at the tail end of that, the cardiologist looked at me and said, I want to see you. No one was more surprised than I was to learn I was living with a rare heart condition. He said, Amy, this condition, you'll be fine, and then catastrophic. A few months later, I had open heart surgery that saved my life. And I owe it to the research and life-saving medical breakthroughs developed by the American Heart Association. 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So listen to your heart. I'm here today because I did. 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
6: Welcome back to Secular. We'll be joined momentarily by Jeff Balaban. Sometimes when you're connecting halfway across the world, it takes a little minute. Got to get things worked out technically. But if you want to talk to me in this segment or coming up, go ahead and call me at 1-800-684-3110. We'll be talking about this Iran issue. We're talking about some of the other things that have popped up over the weekend, including the Supreme Court decisions that were handed down today. Not as many headline grabbers as you'd expect. There actually was one other that we had filed in that we were not necessarily pleased with the opinion of the court. But once again, it shows the independence of the court. And that was one where the Mississippi has a law about counting absentee ballots after Election Day if they're received, but postmarked by that day. We were arguing Election Day means Election Day. That is also what Justice Alito had put forward in his dissent. But the opinion of the court was not that. And it relied on the Constitution's election clause that empowers state legislatures to prescribe the time, place, and manner of holding elections. Time, place, and manner clause. That's a difficult one as a conservative because it does have nuance, right? There's one thing where we want the integrity of the elections when you talk about election day, but also understanding the delegation of power to states that are in the Constitution and not just being a federal government that gives no power to the states. There's a lot of conservative issues there as well. So I think that is one that we argued for election day in, but once again, you get an opinion of the court that's not 100% in what you're arguing. And while we may believe that our argument at the ACLJ is the correct interpretation of the Constitution, there is room for disagreement even among ideological conservatives and people that have a conservative judicial philosophy. We'll get into that more tomorrow. Jordan will be joining me in studio. We can talk about kind of those nuanced issues I think are important to bring up. But right now we're joined by Jeff Balaban on the phone from Jerusalem. Jeff, you just got done with a conference with the Jerusalem News Syndicate International Policy Summit. Once again, the work of the ACLJ Jerusalem we can showcase here. Tell us a little bit about what happened there and what you were doing as a representative of ACLJ Jerusalem.
10: Sure, happy to do it. It was actually an excellent conference. There was a lot of tension in the room because of the Memorandum of Understanding and people in Israel feel uncomfortable with what's happening there, but every message delivered by everybody from the Prime Minister to the Minister of the Diaspora to Mike Huckabee, but I'm forget about Mike Huckabee, our ambassador, I'm saying every Israeli official made it clear, we have never had a better friend in the state of Israel than Donald Trump, and we are two different countries. Our interests are very aligned, but they're not always precise. Plus, President Trump has his own political issues, and so by no means should there be anything other than tremendous gratitude for America and Donald Trump. And which really, so that was the message across the board. It was a very interesting, there was a lot of Christian participation from all over the world, but especially from America. And I'll tell you the message that I liked the best from that, as a pastor who's someone I know for many years, and his message was, you know, you're in Israel and you're trying to impress the world with your innovation and your startup nation and your military prowess, but really the world is waiting for you just to be Jewish. And that's a message which a lot of people in Israel don't get that because they feel like they've been abused for being Jewish for so many centuries. Finally, let's try and show the world that we're something else. Mm. And the message is no, just be Jews and people either love you or hate you for it, but the good people will love you. Anyway, it was everything from that kind of messaging to very serious practical policy issues. I was there discussing some of our work in defending or representing students and employees in Title VII cases, Title VI cases, and as well, there were just a bunch of roundtables. It was a week long, and it was a big collection of a lot of people involved. And I have to say, I feel very successful in terms of the message that we want to deliver on behalf of ACLJ. I think we're heard very much by everyone in attendance who was there, whether it was the Americans or the Israelis or anyone else from all over the world.
6: Jeff, one of the things, and I think this plays right into that conference as we talk about the issues surrounding the Memorandum of Understanding, the infighting in America between people that are trying to claim the term conservative or Republican. We know that it's a fairly lost cause on the left when it comes to support of Israel. And they're showing their true colors of anti-Semitism almost daily. But we're even having the American media, and I think you're in the Jerusalem News Syndicate. So kind of contrasting the American media and media out of Israel in this. There's this headline yesterday in Axios that says the Republican Party is starting to turn on Israel. And their proof of this are President Trump, who is a forceful leadership style. The conversations he's had with Benjamin Netanyahu. Now, he's admitted, yeah, I talk like that. They're trying to say that is him turning on Israel when in reality it's two kind of strongmen type leaders that are going to butt heads, as well as things like Marjorie Taylor Greene and Tucker Carlson, whom both have said we are not Republicans anymore because of things like this. So their proof is non-Republicans and a strong leader that has harsh words for everyone. I don't know how that can be interpreted other than just through spin that the Republican Party is turning on Israel when it's very thinly sourced of just people that say we're not this anymore, and the president of the United States is just being strong in his conversations.
10: Well, you know, look, the Republican Party is a very big concept. There are people who run as Republicans that the RNC has no control over. And so people can be Republicans. And I think, look, we at ACLJ have been very aware of this problem, that what the Democrats did between 2008 and 2018 when they started radicalizing on the left, they started normalizing anti-Israelism, which was really just shortly was obvious was anti-Semitism. And unfortunately, even though you would say that for the first number of years, 80% of Democrats, I may not agree with a lot of their policies or liberals, you know, they were still fine and normal and wanted to be friendly with Israel. Even Joe Biden, when he was running the last time, he insisted on saying that he was a Zionist. Do I think he's a Zionist? No. Do I think he's pro-Israel? No. Do I think he thought he had to say that to win a general election? Yes. And so, but I am concerned, as we all have been, about elements on the right also trying to move. And again, there's a famous horseshoe theory of politics, which I think is a circle that things connect at the extremes. And so you're seeing the same rhetoric, which is not about hating Israel. It's about hating Judeo-Christian society on both sides. These people who claim to be Republicans, well, maybe they're registered, maybe they're leaving the party, but when they inveigh against Israel, they also inveigh against Christianity as the founding fathers understood it, as they modeled America to be a Judeo-Christian society. So is it a problem? It's a problem. We can't sit idly by while the country is overwhelmed by the extremes, left or right, because their message is the exact opposite of everything we fight for as a law firm in the Constitution, which is based on that rights are inalienable, they come from God, and the Constitution frames that by limiting, that's a declaration, but the Constitution frames it by limiting government power. And so we have to focus on those issues, because every one of these people who claim to be Republicans, or that Axios is claiming to be Republicans, they're also against the Constitution and the Declaration. Well, so I'm not sure exactly why they should qualify.
6: Well, and I think that it goes even further, is to show that what we're saying is that we are fighting against within the conservative political philosophy or constitutional philosophy or worldview. It shows also, I think, in and of itself, that those people are disassociating themselves with the Republican Party, which has historically been the conservative home base. I think that's a good thing. Even in their articles, they're saying Republicans are turning against Israel. I think it's showing that those of us that are true conservatives and that believe in the Constitution, Judeo-Christian heritage and values, as well as that friendship with Israel and where that comes from and why it's important to support them, and also to root out and push firmly back against the racist tropes that you see rising up, I think it shows that we are doing the opposite of what the left has done, where they have embraced those people and they have elevated them and they say, hey, there's no room in our party for the John Fettermans anymore. It shows that we're saying, no, maybe you should change your name. Maybe you shouldn't have this association anymore with the Republican Party. I think it's not a fight that's over, and it's Lord knows it's going to continue for generations. But I think it's a little bit of proof that when we push back, these people will be like, oh, we're not welcome here anymore. The Thomas Masseys don't win re-election. The people that you don't want to be associated with, you don't have to be associated with anymore. I think that's a good sign, but the fight's not over. Jeff, thank you so much for joining us today from Jerusalem. I know you're hard at work there, and we'll talk with you soon. But folks, if you want to talk with me, call me, 1-800-684-3110. I'll be taking your phone calls in the next segment, or leave a comment in the chat, and I'll try to get through those as well. We'll be right back with more on Seculo. Welcome to the all-new ACLJ app. Expert analysis and insight big tech can't censor. 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
6: Welcome back to Seculo. Final segment of the broadcast. We're going to take your phone calls on many issues today. So give me a call, 1-800-684-3110. If you want to talk about the Supreme Court rulings that have been handed down today, if you want to talk about the Iran issue and this meeting that's supposed to take place in Qatar tomorrow, I'm here for it. 1-800-684-3110. I'm going to go to Renee calling from Texas. This is a little bit off topic, but Renee, I'll try to answer this question the best of my ability, especially with the issue not being decided before the court yet. But go ahead. You're on Seculo.
13: The Citizenship Birthright Act that's being challenged, I don't understand how it can be contested with the 14th Amendment. And I try to look at each individual topic and research it.
6: Yeah.
13: Plus, I want to see what you think about how it pertains to Native Americans and freed blacks. And just lastly, I want to say I support the DOJ. So when I lose a case or I don't go my way, I go ahead. It's like complaining about a ref. It does no good. Thank you.
6: Oh, thank you, Renee. So specifically what Renee is asking about is the birthright citizenship case that, by all analysis, is probably being handed down tomorrow. And where this goes is the interpretation of the 14th Amendment. This is how the United States will take this and go with it, because the president, through executive order, was looking at redefining the way that citizenship and birthright citizenship is looked at under the lens of the 14th Amendment. And now we don't know how the Supreme Court is going to rule on this. It is a very contentious issue on, I would say, every angle of the ideological spectrum. It's not like there is a unified take on this, but I didn't argue the case for the government. I'm not an attorney, but here's where I will kind of break down what their argument is. And it hinges on a clause within Section 1 of the 14th Amendment. It says, all persons born or naturalized in the United States and subject to the jurisdiction thereof are citizens of the United States and of the state wherein they reside. So, Renee, what they are contending at the Supreme Court is that clause and the subject and subject to the jurisdiction thereof. The government's argument in why this is different than, I would say, even that you brought up Native American issues or even the entire purpose of this, which was it was after the Civil War, this 14th Amendment went in. It was granting citizenship to those that were, many that were freed slaves, that they were now granted citizenship. They were made whole in the eyes of the government, after the atrocities that had happened to them. What What the argument of the subject to the jurisdiction thereof is that the government is saying, if the parents arrived here illegally, both of them, then they were not subject to the jurisdiction thereof, to the oversight, and they were not subject to the United States government. They weren't supposed to be here. Therefore, they are not granted, their children that are born here are not granted citizenship. Now, the converse argument of that is that that doesn't mean if you arrive here illegally, you cannot, you're still subject to the laws of the country if you're here. It doesn't mean that you can just break the laws, and because you're not subject to the jurisdiction of the United States, you cannot be prosecuted for that. I don't know how the Supreme Court will come down on this. I know that there are going to be a lot of happy people and a lot of upset people when this comes down. But what I can say is that it's a lot more nuanced argument than just it doesn't apply to people that we don't want it to. It is that clause right there, subject to the jurisdiction thereof. And so I'm not even going to assume where I think the Supreme Court would come down. They will always surprise you if you think you know. But we will find out tomorrow. And Jordan will be with me. We will discuss that as, if that is handed down tomorrow, what that means. And once again, I think it hinges on that phrase. And I think there are a lot of people that would argue, even from the conservative side, that the subject to the jurisdiction thereof would still apply to people that are born here if they are born to people that came here illegally. So we'll find out, though, what the Supreme Court thinks tomorrow. Thank you for calling. I know that was a little bit longer explanation, but it's not just a simple cut and dry issue. That's why it's at the Supreme Court in many ways, is that when there are questions surrounding this, that's where a lot of times it ends up. Let's go to D on line one from California. D, you're on Seculo.
14: Yes, I have a comment. My comment is this. I think regarding President Trump taking as long as he has with this Iran situation, he's doing the right thing. He's given the benefit of the doubt, but make the right choice. Secondly, my question is this. Is there an update regarding this young man who was arrested in Pakistan as a teenager accused of blasphemy? Is it a happy ending? Were you guys able to reunite him with his family?
6: So I will address that first. We have multiple cases of minors that are imprisoned on death row for blasphemy. I believe you're talking about Shahzad Masih, who has been one of our longest cases that comes. He was arrested as a minor and is grown up for a very long time. It's been, I think, 15 years that he's been on death row. We are still fighting. I will have CC Heil join me this week, D, to give a more thorough update. But the state, when it's at the high court in Pakistan, a lot of times, the prosecution will play some games with the court to get it delayed so that we can't get final justice for our client and get him out. As of right now, they're still in prison in Pakistan. So we are still fighting. We do think that we will be triumphant, but we are, also, I just got an update from Matt Clark, who is one of our senior attorneys here, that the Ayub brothers, very similar situation. They have a Supreme Court hearing tomorrow. So multiple cases involving blasphemy that we're having to fight in the high court in Pakistan. It's a practice at the ACLJ. We have an office there. It's not something you hear about every day, but it is ongoing and it is life or death. So when you support the ACLJ, you're also fighting for individuals that are wrongfully put on death row for what they are saying is blasphemy against the Prophet Muhammad. It's outrageous. It's a human rights violation. Most of the time, even if there were blasphemy involved, it is not something that people should be put on death row as a minor or an adult anywhere in the world. But they're not even actually blaspheming the Prophet in these cases. A lot of times it is how the Islamic majority will use that to persecute the Christian minority. They'll make up something. They don't like this kid. They don't like this family. What will they do? They'll say they blaspheme the Prophet. They get a mob to go after the family, and the police step in and say, we're arresting you on blasphemy charges, mainly just to stop the mob from taking you out sometimes. It's horrific, but that's what we do. And when you support the ACLJ, you support that very very important work. D, I also want to get, sorry, Brad and Elaine, not going to be able to get to you today. Call me back tomorrow. You should have called back a little bit earlier. Those lines were open. No one called. But also to D's comment about President Trump taking as long as he is. The Islamic Republic has been installed in Iran for decades. A few months of giving them maybe the opportunity to negotiate it. This isn't taking long. This isn't a forever war. We're only a few months into this. Remember, the war on terror lasted for over 20 years. So yeah, I'm kind of with D2. Although I want the Islamic Republic to fall, I'll give him some time. We'll be back tomorrow.
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17: News this hour from Town Hall. I'm Keith Peters in Washington. Local and international rescue teams are racing against the clock to pull earthquake survivors from the rubble in Venezuela.
18: Search and rescue efforts continue 4 days after two powerful earthquakes shook northern Venezuela. But Venezuelans are criticizing their government, saying the response to the quakes was inadequate. Citizens also say civilian-led search and rescue efforts have hindered emergency response efforts. Meanwhile, rescuers continue to free survivors from mountains of debris.
17: Correspondent Andrew Stewart. SRN News and our parent company Salem Media are partnering with Christian nonprofit Food for the Poor to rush emergency aid to victims of this tragedy. 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At least six people are dead in a mass shooting in Germany, and the suspect is in custody.
19: A male suspect shot and killed at least six people at a youth welfare facility in Stuttgart, Germany. Lüneburg Police President Katrin Schul says four people who had been shot in a gruesome manner died at the scene. Another died while being resuscitated. Another succumbed to severe injuries. Others were also wounded at the facility, which provides temporary accommodation for pregnant women or young mothers' children. Officials believe it may have stemmed from a custody dispute. All of the victims were employees of the youth center or its affiliates. I'm Lisa Dwyer.
17: Summer camps and other outdoor activities were canceled Monday as tens of millions of people across the Midwest endured a heat wave that's expected to spread eastward this week. Communities opened cooling centers and urged people to take it easy and stay hydrated. On Wall Street, the Dow by 306 points. More on these stories at townhall.com.
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27: Czar of Common Sense, the great Eldersky, Don Lorenzo. Welcome to the program. No Victor Credits allowed because we've got a country to save.

0: 888-971-SAGE, 888-971-7243. I am Larry Elder. We are Salem News Channel. Exactly what is the end game of the rulers of Iran? We're going to take a deep dive on that. Socialism is on the rise in America, even as the libertarian president of Argentina proves what happens to rent and apartment availability when rent controls are removed and replaced with nothing. Hard left gay Jewish San Francisco lawmaker endorsed by Nancy Pelosi to be her successor gets a brutal reception at a trans pride march because he is perceived as being too supportive of Israel. President Trump says Senator Chuck Schumer has become, quote, 100% Palestinian, close quote. A Florida poll taken by Representative Randy Fine shows his constituents view the rise of Islamification and Islamic rule their top concern. Supreme Court gives Trump a victory on firing deep state government officials, but rules against him on mail-in voting. Stock market closes today at a record high, and gas prices continue to fall. All of this and more, 888-971-7243. Dissent, of course, is welcome. I want you to meet Scott Wiener. Scott Wiener is a California state senator. Nancy Pelosi has endorsed him to succeed her. She's retiring. You name the brain dead policy and this gay, San Francisco, Harvard educated, pro LGBTQ plus whatever guy supports it. He once supported rent control for those living with HIV. You name the brain dead left wing policy, this guy's in support of it. He even recently referred to Israel as having committed genocide, even though for a long time he denied that they were. So that's the pressure that he was under to call Israel genocide. Still, this is Mr. Scott Wiener at a gay pride march he's attended each year for the past 22 years since the first march in 2004. Apparently, times have changed.
1: Scott, I think your legislation on trans issues and your legislation specifically protecting queers on sex offender registry is fantastic. Like, I really applaud you for that, and I think you deserve to be here for that. But I think your housing policy, and specifically your housing policy aligning with YIMBYs, and I think your policy, and your policy on the genocide in Gaza, and I think your policy on the genocide in Gaza is terrible.
0: He just kept walking, and they kept screaming. Again, the guy, to my knowledge, recently did say Israel was committing genocide. So he's caved on the issue. But apparently he didn't cave soon enough or loudly enough for these people. This is what this party has become, because the so-called responsible leaders don't say anything about the crazies in their party. When Ilhan Omar was facing a resolution for her horrific anti-Semitic statements, they watered it down. Jasmine Crockett has never been chastised for the bizarre things she's been saying. Race card is the race card of the race card, not one word. I told you before that Chuck Schumer once said that the boycott, divestiture, sanction movement against Israel was anti-Semitic. Gave a speech at APEC in which he called it anti-Semitic. The DSA, the Democrat Socialists of America, on their platform support BDS. And Chuck Schumer has not one time referred to Zohran Mamdani as anti-Semitic for supporting BDS. So you're not saying anything about these people. And you're shocked that these clowns have now risen to take over the circus? Here's Alan Dershowitz on the same issue, number 42.
2: The Democratic Party is moving toward becoming a socialist party, and Americans are not socialists. And if Americans are given a clear choice between socialists and Democrats or Republicans, they will not choose socialists. But if the socialists are allowed to disguise themselves as Democrats, then they can squeak through with small number of voters at primaries. I don't think a socialist candidate today could win a statewide election in any state, a citywide election in most cities, But if they pretend to be Democrats, and if the Democrats welcome them in, then they're going to win elections on the basis of fraud. This is pure and complete fraud on the voters. And shame on the voters who fall for it.
0: Well, they have been welcomed in. And by the way, Mondami's approval ratings in New York City improved after he endorsed these three candidates, all of whom won their elections, these social Democrat socialists. Here is what Mondami said about socialism, number 36.
3: And what these candidates offer is a vision that extends beyond the midterms. It extends beyond 2028. It speaks to what makes so many of us proud to be Democrats. It speaks to a vision that goes back to a New Deal understanding of what working people deserve. And I'll tell you that for too long, that kind of politics, you can only find it in history books, and we need to bring it back to the present day.
0: And according to Zohra Mamdani, after 6 months of Mamdaniism in New York City, New Yorkers are loving it, number 33.
3: We don't have to ask ourselves what life looks like if a socialist wins. I won last November, and over the course of these last 6 months, what we've delivered for working people are the very things we were told were impossible. We've delivered free childcare for two-year-olds for the first time in New York City history. We've delivered tens of millions of dollars back to tenants who were taken advantage of by bad landlords. We've delivered 165,000 potholes being paved. And we've done all of these things while also delivering the lowest recorded crime in our city's history. That's what it looks like to have democratic socialism. And what you're seeing is that New Yorkers experienced this for 6 months and made the decision that they wanted to see more of it on the national stage as well.
0: Here is the great Thomas Sowell on socialism, number 49.
4: You have spent a lifetime, literally, using specific evidence to disprove bad economic policies. With all of the evidence about socialism, the failure of its economic model, not to mention its barbarism in the 20th century, are you surprised at its resurgence right here in the United States?
5: A little bit, but unfortunately, neither our educational system nor the media encourage people to test ideas against facts. Socialism is a wonderful sounding idea. It's only as a reality that it's disastrous.
4: You yourself, I mean, as a student, I understand, were kind of drawn towards socialist ideas. So you wrote a book on Marxism.
5: Oh, I was a Marxist.
4: Yeah. People still quote your book on Marxism as not wholly negative. In fact, you saw a lot of positive things about it. What turned you against that model?
5: Facts. Before I was a Marxist, I was an empiricist, and I stayed an empiricist. And with the passing years, as I looked into more and more things, I saw the difference between reality and the rhetoric. Unfortunately, so many people today, including in the leading universities, don't pay much attention to evidence.
4: Now, do you think the facts and the evidence about socialism will sink in before it turns into actual policies that are presented in the United States?
5: I would hope so, but I really don't think so, because what is known already is sufficient. When you see people starving in Venezuela and fleeing into neighboring countries, and realize that this is a country that once had the world's largest oil reserves, you realize that they've ruined a very good prospect with ideas that sounded good but didn't turn out well.
4: You know, the answer always is, when you point to examples of socialism that turns at the very least into horrible economic conditions, at worst into barbarism, they always say, well, that was a special instance. Venezuela has a very different culture than the United States. It could never happen here. How do you respond to that?
5: Well, these specialists, in fact, I would say, looking at it in a worldwide perspective, these so-called exceptions are almost universal on every continent, among people of every race, color, creed, and whatever.
4: What do you make of Alexandria Ocasio-Cortez? She has this growing movement, even among some people who historically haven't been particularly persuaded by the socialists. Meme. I mean, but there's something about her that seems to be very popular. Do you think it's going to continue, or will she fall flat?
5: I don't know. Again, it depends upon whether people go by facts or by rhetoric. If they go by rhetoric, she's a rising star.
0: And this is all going on, by the way, while we have a libertarian president of Argentina. Javier Milei. And he ran promising to deregulate much of the economy. And he got rid of all of their rent control and replaced it with nothing. More on this in a second. Have you ordered your copy of The Story of Everything yet? 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You know, if Charles Darwin were alive today, he'd be on an apology tour, going to every school, elementary through college, jokingly apologizing for his conviction that there was no intelligent design. The film suggests a thoughtful exploration of evolution and the growing scientific discussion around intelligent design, and presents physics, math, and biology in a visually compelling way. It also raises questions about whether the complexity we observe in nature is best explained by chance or by intelligent design. The truth is, The Story of Everything will leave you almost speechless, as it highlights the beauty and precision of the universe. 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
1: 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I am Larry Elder. We are Salem News Channel. Several people have called and said, no, Nancy Pelosi did not endorse Scott Wiener. She endorsed Connie Chang, his opponent. They'll be squaring off against each other in the fall. Right now, Wiener has a commanding lead, but of course that could change. But so thank you for the correction. I appreciate that. Back to Mr. Mamdani. He also suggested that, you know, why do we have prisons? What purpose do they serve, number 34?
2: But I think that, frankly, I mean, what purpose do they serve?
3: Right.
2: I think we have to ask ourselves that, which is that, you know, I think a lot of people who defend the carceral state, they defend the idea of it and the way it makes them feel.
1: Tell that to Richard Pryor, number 35.
4: At least I don't have to look at them anymore. I went to penitentiary. Gene Wilder, I did a movie. I went to, not me personally. I mean, I went to do a film in penitentiary. And it was, I was up there 6 weeks, Arizona State Penitentiary. It was some, oh, you're applauding for that? Arizona State Penitentiary, real popular. Oh, man, it was strange because it's like 80% black people. And what's strange about that is that there are no black people in Arizona. I'm not lying. They bust in. And I was up there, and I looked at all the brothers, and it made my heart ache. You know, it's all these beautiful black men in the joint. Warriors should be out there helping the masses. And I felt that way. I was real naive, right? In 6 weeks I was up there, I talked to the brothers, you know, and I talked to them. And thank God we got penitentiaries. I said, why did you kill everybody in the house?
5: He guessed it. They was home.

0: men and lesbians a couple of pretty revealing questions. And don't forget, subscribe below. Gay guys?
1: We are gay.
0: Nothing escapes me, man. I get the nuance.
2: How many sexual partners would you say you've had in your life?
3: Can I give a range?
2: Yeah.
3: Like, I would say like between 100 and 115.
2: Okay. Not that many.
3: This is awkward.
4: I love that question. That's so very honest. No, I lost count back in 2002. 75, 80.
3: 50.
5: I'd say
3: probably.
5: Yeah, I'd say around 50. 75. I'm gonna say approximately 100.
6: 200.
7: Maybe 200 at this point.
8: You got 200?
7: And I have 400.
5: Probably in the 200s.
2: How old do you say?
5: 26.
9: Oh my god, I have no idea.
10: I can't be on video saying that number.
11: I'm not answering this one on camera.
0: Okay, fine.
12: I'm hard to put a number on that.
13: It's impossible to tell.
14: I literally would be pulling a number out of the air. I have no idea.
0: Okay. How old are you guys?
14: Well, we have a lot. We'll say that.
15: Yeah. We're 36, 35.
16: Oh my god.
10: are you running away?
16: I'm running away.
17: Maybe a thousand.
18: I've got over 1,000.
0: Easily over 1,000.
18: I mean, it sounds like a lot, but I'm 35. If you count the number of days in a year and years that I've been sexually active, that's less than like 5 orgies a year, so.
0: Oh, it's nothing.
18: Yeah, it's nothing. Next week, like. Well over 1,000 dudes. I mean, I've had a lot of sex, a lot of anonymous sex. It's probably
0: 2000?
18: Well over that. I mean, it might be closer to that, yeah.
19: 15,000.
0: 1,000? People say male and females are exactly the same. Same sexual behavior. And it's not true.
20: No. I would say that, if anything, it has nothing to do with sexual orientation. It has to do more gender. The male-to-male interaction is more transactional, right? So the numbers are more higher, right? Whereas the male-to-female interaction is more emotionally based.
21: Men, no matter what sexual orientation, are...
22: And there's no, like, pretense with it. Like,
0: no,
22: we know
0: pretense.
22: What we're, yep, we know,
0: no,
22: we're signed up for.
23: Look, there's not really feelings involved. It's more about... getting off of this, right? The male mindset.
20: It doesn't say that there isn't an emotional component, but it's not always necessary.
18: I always say this, it's like a man and a woman, the man's like, hey, girl, you want to have sex? She's like, no, I don't even know you.
0: Right, exactly.
18: But a man's like, hey, you want to f***?
0: Yeah.
18: Like, yeah, I want to f***. So it's like that.
24: I love talking about this. I'll go on.
0: I find it fascinating.
24: Yeah, I mean, it's like, crazy. That's why there's such an openness of queer sexuality and why we're all like, essentially.
18: Have there been 2 or 3 different years where all I did was like stay in bed and have sex with someone, then leave? I'd get in the shower.
0: Through an app.
18: And then reel someone, like widen it, like reel someone else in and then have sex. I think I had sex with 8 different dudes in a day. Literally, number 32, now serving, number 32, it's literally that.
0: Less scared of STDs?
18: I have HIV. I got it from that whole period of time. But you don't die from HIV.
0: Do you regret it?
18: Nope, not at all.
0: How many sexual partners do you have in your life?
25: 3.
26: 0.
0: 0. 0? Why 0?
25: I'm very selective.
27: 4.
28: No. Only her for me.
0: Just her?
28: Yeah.
0: Sorry.
28: About 10?
27: 3.
28: Maybe like 2 or 3.
27: 3?
28: 3. 3.
29: When I was up in Buffalo, oh boy.
0: So, yeah?
29: I was a player.
0: Were you a player?
29: Cutie pie doing that.
0: You're a cutie pie now.
29: I had a lot of girls.
0: But what's your take a guess where your number is?
29: 15.
18: Try to make 16. What does a lesbian bring on the second date?
0: U-Haul.
18: What does a gay man bring on the second date?
0: What second date?
18: Nice. You don't need me.
30: The Rent Guidelines Board approved a freese on both 1 and 2 year leases in New York City. 7-1 vote. Mamdani appointed 6 of the members of the Rent Guideline Board, so he pretty much was able to put people in who would do this, and they've done it. So it's going to put freezes on more than 40% of all the apartments across the 5 boroughs. That will affect about maybe 1 million people. And Zoran Mamdani has called it a victory.

0: apparently he believes that there's also going to be a freeze on the mortgage paid by the landlords, a freeze on the amount of money that they spend to maintain these buildings, the amount of money they spent on insurance, and maybe a freeze on the taxes that they pay for their income. I'm Larry Elder.
1: With SRN News, I'm Jason Walker. Nasty heat wave gripping much of the Midwest and shifting eastward, causing summer camps and a lot of outdoor activities to be canceled or at least put on hold. Communities have opened cooling centers and advised people to stay hydrated. Meanwhile, temperatures in the 90s, but the heat index well over 100 in several areas. The Supreme Court says Federal Reserve Governor Lisa Cook may remain in her job for now, a temporary setback for the Trump administration. However, the justices dramatically expanded presidential power, upholding Mr. Trump's firings of the heads of other independent federal agencies. Supreme Court rejecting a push by the president to toss out a jury's $5 million finding that he sexually abused a woman in New York. SRN News.
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1: 888-971-SAGE, 888-971-7243, Larry Elder, Salem News Channel. We continue our discussion about the Mamdani effect in the Democratic Party, his policies. We're also going to talk about the war against Iran and what Iran is really seeking. What is their end game? All of this and more, 888-971-SAGE, 888-971-7243. I am Larry Elder. We are Salem News Channel. Todd is in Omaha. Todd, how are you?
2: Hey, Larry, just to follow up, you had Mike Ring on with Old Glory Bank, and I'd asked you a question. Would he cash a check that's made out? If one of his customer's customer went to the bank, would he cash it, even though that customer doesn't bank there? So you get the scenario?
1: Right, I do. Right, I do. And I answered it, although you apparently didn't hear it that day. The answer is yes. All you have to do is have an account with Old Glory Bank. It's free to open one. 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It's free. It takes you about 8 minutes to do it.
3: Yeah. Well,
1: There'll be no fee.
2: That's a way for them to force you to become one of their members.
1: Yeah, well, again, there's no fee. There's no fee. It's not like you're paying anything.
2: Well,
1: it just takes 8 minutes.
2: I understand. Mm-hmm. Yeah. Okay. Well, I mean, that's not.
1: Todd, they are in business. It is a for-profit bank. You know, it's not socialism. So, open an account with Old Glory Bank. They'll be happy to cash a third-party check. It doesn't cost anything to open up the account. All right. Thank you very much for the call. Appreciate it. Kathy is in El Segundo. Kathy, you're on the Larry Elder Show.
4: Hi there, Larry.
1: Hi, Kathy.
4: Yeah, I would very much like to watch the movie, The Story of Everything. But I'm 83, and a lot of the streaming things are a bit beyond the scope of my electronic intelligence.
1: I got you.
4: I'd like to buy a DVD. Are they available?
1: No, you can't buy a DVD. 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You can buy a digital version, but that's not the same thing as obviously a DVD. Kathy, you have children. You have grandchildren, right?
4: No, I do not.
1: How about neighbors?
4: High school math teacher.
1: How about neighbors? You need a neighbor who's under the age of 10, and he or she will help you do it.
4: Or a 3-year-old.
1: There you go, Kathy. Come on. Just you're friendly. You're outgoing. I'm sure there's somebody at your church or house of worship who can help you out. You just need. It's not. If I can do it, Kathy, you can do it. Thank you very much for the call. I appreciate it. Now. Getting back to Mamdani bragging about freezing the rents on a million New Yorkers, as he promised to do. I don't think he's done free buses yet, but he was able to fulfill this campaign promise, at least to some degree, for now. Because, as you know, there's no such thing as a free lunch. They have really severe rent control in Argentina. Check that. Used to have really severe rent control in Argentina until a libertarian named Javier Milei got elected. There's an article from the Cato Institute, which is a libertarian think tank, about what's happened since Milei repealed all of Argentina's rent control regulations and replaced them with nothing. 18 months ago, 29-year-old financial consultant from Cordoba struggled to find an apartment with his girlfriend, went on all the major websites in Argentina, could barely find a one- or two-bedroom apartment in all of Buenos Aires, and those he found were very expensive. Quote, prices were so high that in many cases it was cheaper, he said, to live in a hotel. The 2020 rent law was then scrapped by the new president of Argentina, and since then, apartments have poured back into Buenos Aires' rental market, offering a bunch of new options. One of the largest real estate platforms, listing skyrocketed from 5,500 before the reform to 15,300 today. That's a 180% rise. And a third of that increase occurred within just one month of the deregulation. More importantly, rents have fallen dramatically, even though the availability has gone up. In 2019, Buenos Aires had 10,000 properties listed on Airbnb. By January 2024, that number was 29,500. A former vice president of Argentina's central bank said, quote, if not just the law was repealed, but it was replaced with nothing, end of quote. Landlords and tenants were entirely free to negotiate almost every aspect of their agreement, from rent levels to how the rents would be revised, the currency used for payment, collateral, and the rest of it. This former banker now says, quote, there's no reason to think that the rent market needs regulation at all. Rent control laws are usually conceived to protect tenants, but they have a perverse effect, close quote. Is Mamdami listening? I'm Larry Elder.
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15: And the rent went down after the rent control laws were removed, but you have a mayor of the most important city, arguably in the world, imposing rent control. And you think it's not going to have any adverse consequences? Are you serious? Fred is in Upton. Fred, you're on the Larry Elder Show. Thank you so much for calling.
16: Hey, Larry, good afternoon. I just wanted to point out that the red states, 8 of 10 red states, are totally dependent on blue states. And by definition, they're socialist states. You start talking about the agricultural states, biggest welfare programs in the world, in the country, are farm subsidies. Now, these
15: farm subsidies and socialism and government ownership of farms are two different things. If you're arguing that we ought not have subsidies, I'm with you. I think they make things inefficient. But that's a far cry from saying that these farms are owned by government, Fred.
16: I didn't say they're owned by the government.
15: Well, you said they're dependent on socialism. Socialism is government ownership of means of production, so you're wrong.
16: That's right. Well, it's if they are dependent upon the means that they will not survive without government intervention. They cannot turn a profit. They never have been able to. And
15: one more time, Fred, if you're arguing that we ought not be subsidizing certain businesses and they should rise or fall on their own, I don't disagree with that. But that's a far cry from saying that they're owned by government.
16: I didn't say they're owned by government.
15: You keep saying that. You just now said that the red states are dependent upon blue state socialism. You said that when you started out.
16: No. Okay, maybe I listen. Let's try this again. The red states are dependent on the blue states. That's a fact. Financially, red states have never turned a profit. Every time they send whatever money they send in annually, they get sometimes double and double and a half, 250%.
15: Look, Fred. You're talking to somebody who doesn't believe that there ought to be virtually any kind of taxes or virtually any kind of regulations other than for force and fraud. So if you're arguing that these are inefficient, I'm not going to fight with you. But to say that they're government owned, which is what Mondami wants, which is what socialism is ridiculous. I didn't say you did say that.
16: Let me say it this way then. The GDP of New York City is 1.35.
15: The GDP of what?
16: A year. Of New York City. It is larger than all of the red states except for Florida and Texas. Those red states are dependent on the taxpayers from New York City to take care of them. Without New York City, Los Angeles, San Francisco money, these red states go bankrupt. They are managed by Republicans who cannot turn a profit, and they never have been able to. The GDP of Los Angeles is close to what... The city of Los Angeles is bigger than every...
15: The city of Los Angeles is dependent upon blue states?
16: No. I said the red states are dependent on the state of California.
15: In other words, the states that have the highest taxes, the highest regulations, are the better states. We should be imposing higher taxes and more regulation. We had higher taxes and more regulation, we'd be better off.
16: Right, because we have...
15: Oh, that's ridiculous. That's ridiculous.
16: Then we have to pay the red state bills. Then we have to pay the red state bills because they can't pay their own bills. So, yes, we have higher taxes. Who's going to pay the red state bills? The red states can't pay their own bills. The money they send into the federal government, they get double and even 250.
15: Okay, then let's change the law. Change the laws so that we don't have these kinds of regulations. But the idea that what you're suggesting is that the more taxes you pose, New York has very high taxes. Yes. California has very high taxes. So you're saying that that's the better model than a state with lower taxes and low regulation, right?
16: What I'm saying is this.
15: That's exactly what you're saying, Fritz. That's exactly what you're saying.
16: You're saying
15: red states have lower taxes, and they're getting back tax money from blue states that have high taxes, so therefore all states should have high taxes, so it'll be a fair playing field.
16: Never said that.
15: That's a logical extension of what you're saying, Fred. And we should just move on, my friend. Ridiculous. CEO Magazine every year rates the states that are the most business friendly and the states that are least business friendly. Guess which state is rated last almost every single year? California. Which state is rated best state in which to do business almost every year? Texas. California has twice the national average in terms of home prices. So how is that an effective model? California has the highest unemployment. How is that an effective model? California has the highest gas prices. How is that an effective model? California has the highest electricity prices of any state in the lower 48. How is that an effective model? How is that an effective model? More homeless than anywhere else. More poverty than anywhere else. How is that an effective model? I don't get it. 888-971-SAGE is the number. Now, let's talk about Hong Kong. The British took over Hong Kong at the end of World War II. And they managed it until it was given back to China several years ago. During that period of time, this rock that had no natural resources, the only natural resource it had was a very good harbor. That's it. In 1955, Milton Friedman visited there. Temporary dwellings were one-room cells in a multi-story building. People were dirt poor. But very little regulation, very low taxes, no minimum wage, no health care program. 1960, the average per capita income in Hong Kong was 28% that of Great Britain, 28%. By 1996, 36 years later, it had risen to 137% of that of Britain. It rose from a quarter to more than a third larger than Britain over that period of time. How did that happen? According to Mamdani and according to Fred from Upton, it couldn't happen that way because they didn't have enough taxes to make it happen, enough regulation to make it happen. I'm Larry Elder.
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0: 888-971-SAGE, 888-971-7243. I am Larry Elder. We are Salem News Channel. What exactly is the end game of Iran's rulers? Socialism on the rise, as we've talked about. We'll continue that. President Trump says Senator Schumer has become 100% Palestinian. Florida poll taken by Representative Randy Fine shows that his constituents view the rise of Islamification and Islamic rule as their number one concern. Supreme Court gives Trump a victory on firing deep state officials, but rules against him on mail-in voting. Stock market closes at a record high as gas prices continue to fall. All of this and more, 888-971-SAGE. Kevin is in the Bronx. Kevin, you're on the Larry Elder Show.
1: Okay. Brother Elder.
0: Yes, sir.
1: I'm going to speak as a Latter-day Saints of Jesus Christ when you say Elder. Okay, this is how I want to explain it to you.
0: All right.
1: Two things. You have to remember one thing. All of this shit, the guy just came on a show that you was arguing about as far as money. You know why they got all that money? They stole it. Ain't none of them worth it. They can't show not one penny of their work. They're always talking about Donald Trump and Donald Trump. Oh, he got this and that. He kept on doing his business. He went bankrupt. He kept on doing his business. They lied in court. He proved that he went to the bank, paid the money that why the bank didn't come show up and come and say he didn't owe them money. They lie about everything. What they do, they lie. And when you come to argue with them about it, then they do it. The same thing. They all called us Nazi. And who they brought? A Nazi. That's how they play the game.
0: Yeah. Trump said that. You've been calling me a Nazi for 10 years. Now you nominate one with a Nazi tattoo on his chest.
1: Exactly.
0: Kevin, thank you for the call. You can't make it up. And we're going to talk about Dara Lisa Avila Chavilair, who has said that we ought to get rid of prisons, ICE should be abolished, referred to former President Joe Biden as a rapist, refers to Israel as an apartheid state, accuses Israel of engaging in genocide, and Mamdani was asked about some of her views, as was AOC, and neither of them would condemn anything she said. This is causing this problem, Democratic Party. Well, you don't call out socialism for socialism. Well, you don't call out anti-Semitism for anti-Semitism. Well, you don't call out brain-dead ideas like getting rid of the so-called carceral state, which is what Zoran Mamdani calls it. That means putting bad guys behind bars. Well, you don't call out nonsense like that, then the knuckleheads end up running the circus. And right now, they are in charge of the circus. Have these guys been condemned by anybody? You're supporting Graham Plattner, who said he joined the military because he wanted to kill people? Nazi tattoo on his chest? You haven't said anything at all about that? But Donald Trump is a fascist and a Nazi. By the way, he had some Supreme Court cases ruling against him today. Is he going to ignore them? That's what tyrants do, right? Of course, tyrants don't go to court in the first place, do they? I'm Larry Elder.
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5: News this hour from Town Hall. I'm Jason Walker. Supreme Court says Federal Reserve Governor Lisa Cook may remain in her job for now. It is a setback for President Trump, but the justices dramatically expanded presidential power, upholding Mr. Trump's firings of heads of other independent federal agencies. The president was asked Monday if he will now fire more independent federal agency board members.
6: I don't think so. It gives me the right, and not me, it gives a president the right to do what the president should have the right to do. And it's very interesting. It's a big ruling. It's been going on for almost 100 years. They've been working on this. And, you know, that it comes down at my term is a very great honor. But it bestows additional powers, or maybe the same power, on the president. The president has the right to do this.
5: Meanwhile, the High Court rejecting a Republican-led attack on state laws that allow the counting of late-arriving mail ballots. A Monday's 5-4 decision leaves in place laws in more than half the states and the District of Columbia that permit mailed ballots to arrive and be counted days after an election, provided, of course, they were postmarked by Election Day. Inmates overpowering staff at a jail in North Carolina.
7: Three guards and 88 inmates were inside the Bertie Martin Regional Detention Center in Windsor when the takeover occurred at about 5 a.m. One guard escaped, two were taken captive. Negotiations led to the release of 18 inmates and those two guards at about 9:30 a.m. Then another large group of inmates was released a short time later. The public is asked to avoid the area. I'm Lisa Dwyer.
5: Authorities in Venezuela say the death toll from those two earthquakes now more than 1,700. The numbers, though, are expected to rise. More on these stories, townhall.com.
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0: Larry Elder here, the sage from South Central, the prince of Pico Union, the czar of common sense, the great Eldersky, Don Lorenzo. Welcome to the program. No victor crests allowed because we've got a country to save.

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1: 888-971-SAGE, 888-971-7243. I am Larry Elder. We continue to discuss the Mamdani effect on the Democratic Party and on the nation. We're also going to talk about the end game of the rulers of Iran. Supreme Court gave Trump a victory on firing deep state government officials, but rules against him on mail-in voting. He was asked about the rulings today in the White House. He said, well, I guess I have to abide by these rulings. Kind of a different attitude than Joe Biden when the Supreme Court ruled against him in his student debt forgiveness program. Remember that? And he bragged that he figured out a way of going around the Supreme Court. Was he a tyrant? Number 50?
2: And despite the Supreme Court and our Republican friends trying to block us, they haven't stopped me from pursuing an alternative path to relieve the crushing burden of student debt.
1: And despite what the Supreme Court said, they haven't stopped me from relieving the crushing burden of student debt and making those who didn't incur student debt pay for it. I'm sure Fred would be proud. Let's get back to Mr. Mamdani. This is the senator from Georgia, Raphael Warnock, pressed on Democrat socialists. Abolishing the police. Getting rid of ICE. How do you feel about that, Senator Raphael Warnock, number 37?
3: Concerns of ordinary people.
4: So I hear what you're saying. There is an interesting dynamic playing out in the Democratic Party, however, when it comes to the DSA and black voters. On the one hand, Congresswoman-elect, presumably Chevalier, narrowly won black voters in New York, like 48% to 46%. On the other hand, a lot of these positions of the DSA advocate for things that black voters in general don't support, like no borders, no police, no prisons. And then I want you to take a look at what happened on election night on Tuesday, according to this viral video reported on by New York Magazine, among others. Take a listen, and we'll talk on the other end of it. So that's a bar full of largely white DSA activists chanting "You're next" as they watch an interview on the TV in this bar with Hakeem Jeffries, the potential first ever black speaker of the House. What's your take on that?
3: You know, as I said, we have robust and rambunctious arguments about the direction of our party, but the focus is on the concerns of ordinary people. Look, I don't believe in abolishing the police. You can't have security without police. You don't have a country without borders. But this debate will go on. Black Americans are not a monolith. They will respond as they are hearing candidates center their concerns. I think part of the problem with politics, quite frankly, in our country, is that we've made the politics about the politicians. Which candidate is in, who's out, who's up, who's down, what's going to happen to this politician come November. I'm worried about what's going to happen to ordinary people who can't afford their lives right now. And there's a way in which both parties have not adequately responded to this deepening American crisis.
1: Oh, okay, okay. As you can see, he's not going to answer the question. How do you feel about these DSA people chanting, you're next, referring to Hakeem Jeffries, potentially the first black Speaker of the House? He's not going to say. Tell me how calling Bibi Netanyahu a war criminal is going to make New York City more affordable. Tell me how abolishing ICE it's going to make the country more affordable. Tell me how referring to Israel as an apartheid state and a state that's committing genocide going to make New York City more affordable. All three of these candidates that Mamdani has endorsed, including himself, have made comments like that. How is that going to make things? You're concerned about ordinary people. Fine. Tell me how these extreme positions are going to improve the lives of ordinary people, Senator Warnock. He can't do it. And this is Mamdani responding to some of the hideous things that Dara Lisa Avila Chevalier has said. Same thing. Well, I'm concerned about her compassion for ordinary people. So calling Biden a rapist, saying we ought to abolish ICE, calling Israel an apartheid state and genocide, how is that going to help ordinary people? Jonathan Carl of ABC, number 38.
0: Now, you know, there's been a lot of attention. One of the candidates you supported who won, who knocked off an incumbent Democrat, is Dara Lisa Avila Chevalier. She said some very controversial things, including calling for the abolition of prisons, couldn't say whether or not somebody who had committed murder should be in prison, called for open borders, against all deportations, including those of violent criminals. Are those positions that the Democratic Party could win on nationally?
5: I think what the Democratic Party can win on nationally is a focus on working people. And I think that what I saw from Dara Lisa when I would walk the streets of her district was a focus on what she describes as a politics of life. She would talk about how we have to invest in babies, not bombs. She's now going to represent what is one of the poorest districts in the United States of America. And what people in that district are exhausted by is a politics that has justified the spending of tens of billions of dollars in killing civilians overseas while working people are struggling just to do the basics.
0: But how does abolishing prisons or having open borders fit into that? I mean, do you see how those are ideas that a lot of your Democrats that are warning about what happened here say are toxic? Most of America won't go along with it. They're bad ideas. They're dangerous ideas.
5: I think what the focus of her race was, what the focus of her candidacy was about the struggle that working people are facing. And I think that we can have disagreements on policy positions. What we have to agree on is what are we fighting for and who are we fighting for? She showed that in her race, and I think that many people will come to appreciate that in her leadership to come.
0: So we can disagree on something as basic as whether or not there should be prisons?
5: That's not
0: your position.
5: There are prisons,
0: yes.
5: And what we're also showing in this city is that safety is not something that's up for debate. It's something that we're actually delivering on, and I'm proud to be the mayor of a city that currently has the lowest recorded number of murders and shootings in recorded history in New York City.
1: So you won't say anything about whether or not you believe that prisons ought to be abolished, which is what she said. She won't even say that convicted murderers should be put in prison. Speaking of Dara Lisa Avila Chevalier, number 25.
6: And what we need is a mentality of people over profit, right? We need to make sure that we are centering human dignity at the heart of all of our politics. And I think, you know, we've just forgotten that as a society. And we need to recenter human dignity at the heart of this. I think Ta-Nehisi Coates put it best when he said, if I can't trust you to stand against a genocide, how can I trust you to stand up for our democracy? And I think for so many people, that understanding has resonated, right? To know that we have people who can look at something as horrific as what's happening in Gaza and call it what it is, call it a genocide, and that you can trust them with other things. If you can trust them to understand the importance of human dignity and human life in a context like Israel-Palestine, then I can trust you, for example, on issues like healthcare. I can trust you on issues of dignity in the workplace. I can trust you on issues about, you know, reproductive justice. And I think for far too long, we've had folks who will take money from a right-wing lobby like AIPAC and then say that they're progressive, but then when you look at the voting record, that doesn't match. And so I think it's time that we just have representatives who actually have moral clarity on a number of these issues and understand the connection, right? Because you can't tell me that there is no money for schools, there's no money to address childhood poverty, there's no money to address this housing crisis, while voting time and time again to send billions and billions of dollars to a war machine, to a country that's currently enacting a genocide.
1: Wow. Guess who praised Trump's Gaza peace plan? Who doesn't think that Israel is engaged in a genocide? Number 39, Hillary Clinton.
7: That's today's former Speaker of the House, Kevin McCarthy himself, and we're so glad to have you. So let's start with this. Hillary Clinton praising President Trump's Gaza plan. Watch.
8: I'm going to say something positive about Trump. Trump's 20-point plan for Gaza is actually a pathway to security for Israel reconstruction for Gaza, and the possibility of self-determination, however defined.
7: You think she's getting over TDS?
9: No, I want to give her credit here, because she is Trump's biggest critic.
1: What?
9: But remember,
1: she didn't accuse Israel of engaging in genocide, praise Trump's Gaza plan. Now, I love telling you about the story of everything. Did you know the odds of our universe having the exact physical constants needed for life are 1 in 10 to the power of 10 to the 123rd? That number is massive. That's not philosophy. That's physics. I've been telling you about the powerful documentary, The Story of Everything. Now it's available to stream online. You can watch it again and again and share it with your kids, family, and friends. This remarkable film dives deep into the mathematics of fine-tuning, the information code buried in DNA, and the extraordinary engineering inside every living cell. Featuring Dr. Stephen Meyer and other respected scientists, the film asks and answers a profound question. Does the evidence point to design? 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
1: 888-971-SAGE, 888-971-7243. I am Larry Elder. We are Salem News Channel. The people who accuse Israel of being an apartheid state are ignorant about what an apartheid state looks like. Accusing Israel of genocide are ignorant as to what genocide really is. It's ridiculous, it's absurd, but it's increasingly become the mantra of the left. Here's what James Carville said, number 16.
2: When you say Israel should not exist, then I'm gone. You left the house with me. That there's a whole difference between not liking a regime or a government and denying that some people have a right to exist. And I think we should draw a very clear line there.
1: You think? And this is Hakeem Jeffries on CNBC being asked about some of the things that Darulisa Avila Chevalier has said about police, prisons, borders. Number 21.
3: Republicans are trying to destroy right now.
4: I remember last time you were on and you said almost the same thing that you just said, and we all nod. And I know it takes time from the interview and everything, but it doesn't really answer the question that Andrew was saying. We all agree with what you just said, but it totally shifted from what we're talking about, is whether when the Democratic Party includes someone in that tent that believes these things. I don't think any of those things are going to solve what you just talked about or an answer to any of our problems that you delineate so eloquently. They were saying, you're next, about Hakeem Jeffries. You're next, you're next, you're next. You can't think this is a positive development in New York politics, can you? And all they'll just... You know, Dems will be Dems or something like that. I don't see how you can say that. You need to reject those things. I think.
3: First of all, I've clearly rejected those things. That's number one. Number two, and my record speaks for itself, this is not a Dems will be Dems situation. Donald Trump is the president of the United States of America right now. Are you kidding me?
1: Notice how quickly it pivoted to Donald Trump. Abolish prison. Well, but Donald Trump's president. Abolish ICE. Yeah, but Donald Trump's president. Israel's committing apartheid. Israel's committing genocide. Israel's apartheid. See, yeah, but Donald Trump's president. You don't call this stuff out, you get more clowns, they get more powerful, and they end up running the circus. This is Hakeem Jeffries on gas prices, which are going down. Number 20.
5: My question to you is slightly different. I wanted to just talk about Iran for a second. You mentioned oil prices, and I think it's actually surprised people, at least some, depending on what political side you're on and other things.

0: being launched by Donald Trump, the price of gasoline was $2.98. Right now, it is $4.20. That's the average price right now, as of today.
1: Everyday Americans are feeling
0: that pain in a way that perhaps doesn't.
2: There's a national
0: the same
2: average.
0: Way, but people who are wealthy, well off, and well connected.
2: It's 393 today, the national average, so it's not 420. We got it
0: yeah,
2: up
0: it was
2: on the four, screen.
0: The national average was 420 as of yesterday. This morning, it's 393. That's still much higher than the $2.98, and that has an impact on working-class Americans, middle-class Americans. But that's only part of the puzzle. Housing costs are too high. Grocery bills are too high. Utility bills are too high. Health care costs are too high. Child care costs are too high. People are clearly struggling, and that's what public sentiment shows unequivocally, and Donald Trump has failed to solve that challenge, and we are going to address it decisively.
3: Where do you start with all of this? By the way, gas prices are even lower now than they were when that was broadcast. Gas prices were higher under Joe Biden. They were higher adjusted for inflation under Barack Obama. And he acts as if when they went up for no reason. Was Iran close to getting a nuke or not? Is Iran further back in acquiring a nuke or not? If the answer to those questions are yes and yes, then the world is better off. But you give him no credit for that at all. The Secretary General of NATO, Mark Rutte, said that Iran was close to getting a nuclear weapon, and he praised Donald Trump for making the world safer. Nobody cares. Tell me something. How is Medicare for All going to bring down the cost of health care over time? It inevitably leads to rationing, lower quality, lines. But here's Bernie Sanders, number 15.
4: And when so many of our people are uninsured or underinsured, we're going to end the disgrace of being the only major country on earth without a national health care program. We are going to pass Medicare for All.
3: Now, I'm old enough to remember after Obamacare got passed, I thought this problem was solved. Going to bend the health care, bend the cost down, save the average family of four $2,500 in premiums every year. Keep your doctor. If you like your doctor, keep your plan if you like your plan. And now all of a sudden, we need health care for all. Medicare for all. What happened to Obamacare? Are you saying that failed? Apparently. This party has gone absolutely nuts. Number 28.
5: The New York Times reported, and I have the quote right here, I'll get to it. She is against pass off all her views. She has attacked interracial relationships in the American flag. Lady, I ain't in the same party as you. I'm sorry. I'm just not. And I actually do think it's time for Democrats to talk the S word, schism. I really do. Everybody's always said, no, we're coalition, we're big tent. And there's just some that I can't be in the same tent with. And we talk about what Madame was 3 for 3 last night in Manhattan. They call it the commie corridor. Fine. Jason Crow's service pack, vote bets, 10 for 11. You wouldn't know Jason Crow exists. Okay.
6: No, you wouldn't.
5: You wouldn't know it. You wouldn't know Abigail Sandberg exists. You wouldn't know. And I want to be very specific. I understand the free press for being here because they nominated David Duke or something like that. We'd be the same way. Understand all that. To extent I understand the Times, because they are the New York Times, so they have to cover, they are the hometown newspaper. But the idea that we must neglect everything else that's going on, all of...
3: And when did the word profit become a four-letter word? Explain that to me. I'm Larry Elder.
7: SRN News, I'm Jason Walker. Well, with the window now for finding more survivors shrinking.

0: very quickly. Venezuelans combing through the ruins of buildings toppled by last week's devastating back-to-back earthquakes. Now, the official death toll stands at just over 1,700. However, officials say that thousands have been injured and many more are missing and feared dead. Officials say the three firefighters who were killed over the weekend in that Colorado blaze were part of a specialized crew that goes straight into remote areas to quickly put out new fires. The crew was overcome Saturday after deploying emergency shelters to shield themselves from the fires. Two others were injured. And that nasty heat wave gripping the Midwest now shifting eastward, causing summer camps and outdoor activities to stop. SRN News.
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11: 888-971-SAGE, 888-971-7243. I am Larry Elder, Salem News Channel. As I mentioned, Supreme Court ruled in favor of Trump on a couple of issues, against him on others. Here's what the president said about this.
12: Birthright citizenship is next. Birthright citizenship, what are your thoughts? And will you accept it if it rules against you?
13: Well, I guess I have to accept it's the Supreme Court, so I'll accept. I think it's very bad for our nation. We're the only nation that does it. No other nation does that birthright citizenship. No, not even close. Some did it, they ended it. It's tremendously destructive. It's extremely costly. I don't know, it's up to them. But in terms of for the good of the country, it would be great if they did the. They didn't allow it. It would be great, but I can't tell you. The Slaughter case was the big case today. That was really a big case because it gave strength to presidents and strength to the presidency, a very important case. It's been going on for almost 100 years, think of that, and this was the ruling that really topped everything by a lot today, yeah.
11: Made it easier to fire executive members of the employees of the executive branch, if we're talking about. Spoken like a dictator. Spoken like a tyrant. Speaking of whom, number 50.
14: And despite the Supreme Court and our Republican friends trying to block us, they haven't stopped me from pursuing an alternative path to relieve the crushing burden of student debt.
11: Jason is in Pittsburgh. Jason, you're on the Larry Elder Show. Thank you for calling.
15: Hey, Larry. How are you?
11: I'm well. How are you?
15: I'm doing all right. Hey, big fan, been listening to you for a long time now. Now, as far as you were talking about the BDS movement a little bit ago, and as far as I can see, the uptick in its popularity might have something to do with Israel killing 70,000 Gazans, killing a record number of reporters and journalists in Gaza.
11: Lies, lies, lies. Where'd you get your number? Yeah. Where'd you get your number of 70,000?
15: That's a quick
11: Google. Even Hamas said 30,000, and it didn't make a distinction between fighters and civilians. Even Hamas said 30,000, not 70,000.
15: No.
11: Yes.
15: Israel,
11: yes.
15: On January 30th, 2025, confirmed that 70,000 is the appropriate number, at least.
11: As I said before, even Hamas put the number at 30,000. But it doesn't really matter. The bottom line is what happened in Gaza had to do with what happened on October the 7th. You think Israel just went in there and killed a bunch of people in Gaza just because they wanted to? They were provoked. They were attacked.
15: No, that's 30,000 Hamas fighters, not the 70,000 almost all civilians that were killed.
11: Jason, I'm getting a headache. Can we queue up Coleman Hughes on the Joe Rogan show? Because Joe Rogan said the same thing you just now said, Jason. And you need to hear a thoughtful, informed, intelligent answer to disabuse you of your ignorance the way Joe Rogan was disabused of his ignorance. This is very tough, brutal street combat. Let's hear it.
16: When you're killing 30,000 innocent civilians in response to something that killed 1,200 innocent civilians, and you're continuing to bomb an area into oblivion, which is what it looks like when you're looking at Gaza, there's many people that have made the argument that that is at least the steps of genocide or a form of genocide. You're destroying thousands and thousands of people's homes and killing them.
17: So when you say 30,000 civilians, it's not 30,000 civilians that have been killed, though.
16: How many thousands have been killed?
17: So according to Gaza Health Ministry, which is run by Hamas, the number they have is 32,000, but they don't distinguish between Hamas and civilians.
16: How many members of Hamas are there?
17: 40,000, something like that. I don't think the number is known, but it's tens of thousands. So Hamas says 32,000 people have been killed, civilians and soldiers. Israel says 13,000 soldiers have been killed by Israel. So if you just being, let's not doubt either number. They could both be inflated. But if both of those numbers are accurate, which they may or may not be, that would be 13,000 soldiers killed, 19,000 civilians killed. Which for urban combat in the Middle East is a very normal ratio.
16: I can see. If, I see if what you're saying. If you wanted to look at it cold and objectively, yeah.
17: But well, I hope it doesn't come across cold because.
16: But it's mostly women and children that are dying. That are dying because they're in a place where these terrorists are. Right. I mean, this is. It's not.
17: Because the terrorists on purpose embed themselves with the civilian population,
16: right.
17: Which is a war crime.
16: Right, which is a strategy that they have clearly employed when
17: yeah.
16: you see them. And when the IDF went into that hospital and found Hamas.
17: Just recently?
16: Yes.
17: Yeah.
16: So it's real. It's not just a conspiracy.
11: More on this on the other side. 888-971-SAGE. 888-971-7243. You embed your military with civilians. Civilians are going to get killed. That's why they're doing it.
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11: 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Now, again, the 70,000 figure offered by Jason makes no distinction between fighters and civilians. A, B, the reason the civilian casualties are as high as they are, even though they're low compared to our ratio of civilians killed per combatant in Afghanistan and in Iraq. Reason it's as high as it is because Hamas intentionally puts military installations under schools, under mosques, under hospitals, under daycare centers to get the civilian casualties. So people like Jason will then go, oh, they're killing a lot of civilians. Yeah, because the enemy wants them to, so that boneheads then say, oh, Israel's engaging in genocide. Israel's slaughtering civilians. It's perfect if you're ignorant. Here's more of the conversation between Coleman Hughes and Joe Rogan.
16: Clearly employed when you see them, and when the IDF went into that hospital and found Hamas.
17: Recently?
16: Yes.
17: Yeah.
16: So it's real. It's not just a conspiracy theory. We know that that's real.
17: Because, and I know Kurt would probably say I'm doing the tragedy of war thing, but it's actually a legitimate point in every single war, even the just ones. There are war crimes by berserk soldiers, by the good guys.
16: Yeah.
17: That doesn't mean it's genocide, and that doesn't mean it's not a just war. And I think that the fundamental difference between Israel and Hamas is Israeli society, however imperfectly, is not going to celebrate the monsters on their own side when they're really found to be monsters. They're not going to hand out candies to people who kill Palestinian civilians like Hamas does in reverse. And so my feeling about it is still that, you know, any nation that suffered what Israel did on October 7th, everyone in the country would be saying, you have to go get these guys. You have to eliminate this organization that did this. And if they're 80% finished with that job, it would make no sense at this point to stop before you've cut out the last 20% of the cancer or before you've put out the last 20% of the fire. Right, even with all of the absolute suffering that is real on the Palestinian side, you know, so that's how I feel about it, and I think it's very, very distinct from genocide, because genocide is when you're trying to maximize civilian casualties. I think Israel, however imperfectly, is doing the opposite. They're trying to minimize civilian casualties.
16: That's interesting.
17: Hamas is the one that turns these civilian locations into military operation sites.
16: Yeah,
17: which is a war crime. It's this is the way I would put it succinctly. If you ask the question, what is unique about this war? What is different about this war than all other wars? It's not the civilian death toll. The ratio of combatants to civilians is, I think it's better than the American armies was when we got ISIS out of Mosul. That was like 10,000 civilians dead to kill 4,000 ISIS. This is 19,000 civilians dead to kill 13,000. What's unique about this war, unlike every other war that I could think of, is you have an army in Hamas that has perfected the art of embedding itself, enmeshing itself with civilians so that you cannot hit them without hitting the people around them. Other armies have done this, but none have perfected it to the extent that Hamas has. No army that I know of in military history has had 15 years to build 300 miles of tunnel underneath a city that they don't use to shelter the civilians, but they use to shelter themselves so that they can operate right under a kindergarten, right under a mosque. So this is a challenge no army has faced. And so that's what makes this war different. And yes, I agree with all of the the absolute tragedy and suffering of the Palestinian people, but it's what creates that is the way Hamas fights. Can we live in a world where we allow that to be an acceptable strategy? I don't think so. And it's very ugly to watch. It's heartbreaking, and I completely understand why people don't think the way I think when they see the videos. I completely get it. But I don't think we can actually live in a world where that's allowed to be a strategy.
16: I appreciate your perspective.
17: Yeah.
16: I see what you're saying. Yeah. You clearly know more about it than I do.
11: Chuck Schumer used to condemn BDS as anti-Semitic. It is embraced by the Democrat Socialists of America, one of whom, of course, is the mayor of Mamdani. Now, Schumer did not support Mamdani, but didn't accuse him of being anti-Semitic for embracing BDS. Here's what Trump said about Senator Schumer, number 44.
5: Jeffrey's yeah. Schumer's backyard. You told me in October that Schumer was gonzo and that Mamdani was the leader of the party. The last night's results
6: agreed
5: with that assessment. And
6: well, Schumer's lost his way. He's become essentially a Palestinian. I think it's the greatest transformation of a political position I've ever seen. Chuck Schumer, who was a strong supporter of Israel, and he's become 100% Palestinian. In fact, I've asked for a beautiful, beautiful silk outfit to be sent in the Palestinian tradition. I'm going to send it to him as a birthday present. Now, it's the greatest transformation of a political ideology I've ever seen. Chuck Schumer is Jewish, and he was a strong supporter of Israel. Not that strong, because he let the Obama, even though he was supposed to.
11: Come back when I talk to you about Schumer's poll numbers among his party, falling fast. So you have a bunch of people, Chevalier, the other two people that Mamdani endorsed, Mamdani himself, referring to Israel as apartheid, referring to Israel as having committed genocide, and Schumer, in his own city, hasn't said anything other than withholding his support for Mamdani. He did meet with him. After meeting with him, did not condemn his support for BDS as anti-Semitic, which he's done in the past. 888-971-SAGE. What is the ultimate goal of the Iranian rulers? We'll talk about that later on in the show as well. Stick around. I'm Larry Elder.
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1: 888-971-SAGE, 888-971-7243. I am Larry Elder. We are Salem News Channel. Democrats continue to defend comments made by Daralisa Avila Chevalier. Also, Democrats continue to attack profits. When did profit become a four-letter word? Poll taken by a Florida member of the House says his constituents view the rise of Islamification and Islamic rule as their top concern. Speaking of which, what exactly is the end game of the rulers of Iran? All of this and more, 888-971-SAGE, 888-971-7243, Salem News Channel. Raymond is in Cherry Hill, New Jersey. Raymond, you're on the Larry Elder Show.
2: Hi, Larry. I just want to let you know, I took my family to the Great American State Fair that Donald Trump put together and organized. What a joke.
1: Dan is in Invergrove Heights, Minnesota. Dan, you're on the Larry Elder Show.
3: Yeah. Hi, Larry.
1: How are you?
3: Hi, Larry. I'm right here. Yeah, I'm good. How are you?
1: Excellent, thanks.
3: Yeah, I'm calling because the Supreme Court decision about the mail-in ballots.
1: Right.
3: I'm not sure. I'm guessing that the White House counsel argued it strictly from a constitutional perspective, and it went down the way it went down. But my concern is these postage meters, you know, they can be backdated even today.
1: Mm-hmm.
3: Sure, it's illegal, but it can still be done. And according to Grok, there's like, you know, 500,000 to a million of them in the United States, used by businesses and other entities.
1: No question, it's a real problem, which is why that a commission that Jimmy Carter and James Baker served on said mail-in voting was the easiest way to commit fraud. They didn't say it should be outlawed. They recommended a whole bunch of other measures to make sure that the integrity was there. But Donald Trump lost that one and allows this Mississippi law to stand that allows the ballots to be collected up to 5 days past Election Day if they are stamped on Election Day. So Trump lost that, and you heard him say, I guess I have to stand by it. I'm not gonna ignore it. Number 51, play it again.
4: Birthright citizenship is next. Birthright citizenship, what are your thoughts, and will you accept it if it rules against you?
5: No, I guess I have to accept. It's the Supreme Court, so I'll accept. I think it's very bad for our nation. We're the only nation that does it. No other nation does that birthright citizenship. No, not even close. Some did it, they ended it. It's tremendously destructive. It's extremely costly. I don't know, it's up to them. But in terms of for the good of the country, it would be great if...
1: Chuck Schumer's poll numbers continue to fall. You're next. You're next. You're next. 888-971-SAGE. Do not leave town.

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1: Hey, this is Seth Leibson. 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
7: News this hour from Town Hall. I'm Jason Walker. With the 250th birthday of our nation coming up, a new survey finds American pride hitting a new low for those on the left. But Republicans and conservatives are extremely proud of our nation. Here's correspondent Laura Winters.
8: The new Gallup poll finds just 33% of those surveyed are extremely proud to be an American. But the breakdown is vastly different between parties. For example, 70% of Republicans say they are extremely proud to be an American, while only 14% of Democrats share the sentiment. The poll taken in the first 2 weeks of June. Laura Winters reporting.
7: If you love hot weather, then, well, this week is for you. From the Midwest to the East Coast, it is promising to be very hot for a long time, at least through the week. National Weather Service meteorologist Scott Klebauer.
9: Especially by Wednesday, we'll start seeing it really impact areas of like the Ohio Valley, through the Mid-Atlantic and into the Northeast. And it looks like the main, like the primary time frame for like the most extreme heat will be on Thursday and Friday, both. We're looking at Thursday probably being the period where we see the most potential for record highs.
7: In the West, wildfire still burning out of control, causing a number of problems. Spokeswoman Alyssa Mason says they are hoping for cooler temperatures, higher humidity, and a lot less wind.
10: If a shift goes the right way for us, it could push the fire back in on itself. And that would be great because there isn't much fuel left for it to kind of burn. But if it changes it and it decides to go a new direction, that could push it kind of in a direction away from some of our containment lines we've been working on the last couple days.
7: 3 firefighters have been killed in one blaze. More on these stories, townhall.com.
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22: 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Welcome to the program. 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
27: 888-971-SAGE, 888-971-7243. I am Larry Elder. We are Salem News Channel. Regarding Iran, the memorandum of understanding is still being negotiated. According to the Iranian government, 12er Shia Islam is the official state religion of the Islamic Republic of Iran. They believe in the Mahdi, the hidden 12th Imam, will return in times of cataclysmic chaos to bring justice and peace to the world. Iran's supreme leader is therefore acting on behalf of the Mahdi, with direct control over the IRGC, the Islamic Republican, Islamic Revolutionary Guard Corps. Khomeini, the first supreme leader, said this, and I'm quoting him, "We shall export our revolution to the whole world until they cry, 'There is no God but Allah,' resounds over the whole world. There will be struggle." Close quote. The IRGC's mission is to spread Shia clergy and advance Islamic revolution all over the world. So I guess this didn't start with Israel, did it? The Ayatollah that was killed on the first day of the war, one of his representatives said to the IRGC, and I'm quoting, "This is one of the tools for paving the way for the emergence of the Imam of the age." Another says the IRGC's, quote, "last responsibility is to prepare the world for the emergence of the Imam of the age," close quote. Let me read you statements by two former Iranian presidents. This is President Rafsanjani, who served from 1989 to 1997. He said this in 2001. "The use of even one nuclear bomb inside Israel will destroy everything. However, it will only harm the Islamic world. It is not irrational to contemplate such an eventuality, close quote. President Ahmadinejad in 2005 said this, quote, our dear Imam, referring to Khomeini, ordered that this Jerusalem-occupying regime in Israel must be erased from the page of time. That was a very wise sentiment, close quote. This is what the world is up against. Robert Spencer of the Middle East Forum, an expert on Islam, speaks fluent Arabic, has written extensively about Islam. And here's what he said happens to people who are non-Muslim. Number 27.
0: Chapter 2, verse 191. Kill them wherever you find them. Are you getting a pattern here? Chapter 9, verse 5 does not say, kill them wherever you find them, but it does say, fight against those who do not believe in Allah nor in the last day, and do not forbid what he has forbidden, even if they are of the people of the book, which is Jews and Christians primarily, until they pay the jizya, which is a tax, with willing submission and feel themselves subdued. In other words, fight against the Jews and the Christians until they submit denied basic rights under the rule of Islamic law. Chapter 8, verse 39, fight them until religion is all for Allah, which means unless there is, if there are other people of other religions, then you got to keep fighting. So I would submit to you on the basis of this, and there's many, much, much more that I could quote and will, if you'd like to challenge in the question period, I can give you much more evidence. Islam is not a religion of peace. But in the age of absurdity, you can't say that. And yet we are facing an increasingly virulent global conflict on the basis of the fact that the people who read this book and believe it and think that it is the perfect book that was dropped from paradise by the only God, they think that this is what they have to do. Now, this does not mean that every single Muslim is going to do this any more than every Christian loves his enemies and turns the other cheek. But what's in the book is in the book. And those who do commit violence in the name of Islam have abundant textual support for what they are doing. They are able to point to passages of the Quran and quotations from Muhammad and statements from Islamic scholars and clerics to say Islam commands warfare, and Muslims must wage war against unbelievers and subjugate them under the rule of Islamic law.
27: Poll commissioned by Representative Fine in Florida. And he said he had to demand that his pollster include the poll because it's not even asked. He said the number one concern was Islamification and Islamic rule. These are constituents in his district in Florida. Daralisa Avila Chevalier, the one endorsed by Mamdani, member of the DSA, converted to Islam. Chris Murphy, dyed-in-the-wool Trump hater, was asked to defend some of the comments that she's deleted on social media, including calling Joe Biden a rapist, number 31.
1: Clear, Senator, that was an attack ad from a fellow Democrat. You've talked about this bigger tent. If you're saying the Democratic Party needs a bigger tent, does that include someone who called a former Democratic president of the United States a rapist?
2: Yeah, well, I mean, I'm not super familiar with that race. All I'm saying is that this party has to have a real contest of ideas. And I just don't think that our defense of incrementalism has worked. So I don't mind a contest of ideas. And I just don't know that we have had it to the extent that voters have been satisfied. Listen, it's no secret.
27: I don't think our defense of incrementalism is working. What does that even mean? Meanwhile, Chuck Schumer, his numbers are declining rapidly. He may even not run again. AOC may challenge him. Hard to say. Number 45.
3: They have a Democratic leader in the Senate in Chuck Schumer, but I think Lisa Slotkin is channeling Democratic voters on this one because It's no longer the overall electorate that doesn't like Chuck Schumer. Look at this change among Democrats themselves. Chuck Schumer's net favorable rating with Dems now versus the last time Democrats were going for that Senate majority. In early 2020, look at this. Chuck Schumer was 40 points above water, very much on the positive side of the ledger with Democrats. Look at this. Look at this change. This is nuts. Johnny B. off on the side going, my goodness gracious, now he's a point underwater with Democrats. Chuck Schumer isn't unpopular overall. He is that. He's not just that. He's actually not popular with Democrats. Alyssa Slotkin, who's a moderate Democrat, her comments not coming out of left field.
4: Again, to be clear, this is among Democrats.
3: This is among Democrats where Chuck Schumer is struggling.
4: All right, how's he doing among Democrats in New York, his home state?
3: Yeah, you think that this number is bad. What about here in his home state of New York? I tell you, these numbers scream primary challenge 2 years from now. Look at this. Okay, New York Dems who view Chuck Schumer favorably. Again, in early 2020, it was 75%, 3 in 4 Democrats. Now it is less than half. Less than half of Democrats in Chuck Schumer's home state of New York, 47% who view him favorably. This is part of a larger picture in which Democrats are turning against their leadership. They are specifically turning against Chuck Schumer. He is actually underwater nationally with Democrats. And even in his own home state of New York, the Empire State, he can't even reach 50% favorable rating with Democrats.
27: That's because Chuck Schumer has not referred to Israel as an apartheid state. That's because Chuck Schumer has not called Israel guilty of genocide. And his party is turning against him. Rising hostility to Israel. Rising hostility to capitalism. Chuck Schumer has not called for ICE to be abolished. Chuck Schumer has not called for the abolition of prisons. He's a Trump hater. But that doesn't get you anywhere anymore. Dan Goldman, the one who was successfully primaried, was a House manager, meaning a prosecutor, after one of Trump's impeachments. Tried to get him convicted and thrown out of office. And even that wasn't good enough. He's the one who went into that coffee shop and then got blasted on social media afterwards. Now, did you know the odds of our universe having the exact physical constants needed for life is 1 in 10 to the power of 10 to the power of 1/23? That's a huge number. There aren't enough particles in the universe to write it down. That's not philosophy. That's physics. I've been telling you about the new documentary called The Story of Everything. Now available through streaming online so you can enjoy it over and over again. 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It basically asks and answers, does the evidence point to design? Whether you're a physics junkie, a curious skeptic, or someone who just loves having their mind blown, this is definitely the film to see. 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
10: 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From now until the end of July, we will see some of the lowest spot prices for the year, with gold hovering around $4,000 an ounce and possibly a bit lower, while silver will linger near $60 an ounce, even possibly dipping into the $50 per ounce range before moving upward again. 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
1: 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Larry Elder, Salem News Channel. So I'm watching one of these cable channels. Got a panel over there just trashing capitalism. I'm looking at him. Sitting at a table that was made by capitalists. Sitting in a chair that was made by capitalists. Wearing suits that were made by capitalists. Speaking into microphones that were made by capitalists. On a program set up and established by capitalists, the technology to transmit the show to you and me, made by capitalists, I presume the automobile in which they got to the set, unless they rode a bike, even if they rode a bike, made by capitalists. And this is a Democrat pollster. If you don't want people to be curious about socialism, capitalism has to work a lot better. What does that even mean? Number 14.
2: 10% of Americans say that they are more afraid of running out of food than death. Than death. And that's, and we've had a 16% increase since President Trump has been in office. My point is this. If you don't want people to be curious about socialism, capitalism has to work a lot better. It's okay. Really, it's
3: I
2: really.
3: Don't think anyone's gonna, I don't think President Trump would disagree with what you just said.
2: Well, guess what? Today, President Trump was out here talking about America will never be a socialist country. America will never be a communist country. When he just asked for $11 billion in subsidies for farmers because capitalism is killing American agriculture. His capitalistic war in the Mideast is not allowing fertilizer to get to American agriculture. So it's failing all around. It's killing people, right? And people are afraid and ready to do something else.
4: Yeah.
2: Well,
1: wars have consequences. Preventing Iran from getting a nuke has consequences. There will be disruptions. That means capitalism has to work a lot better. Here's another one. This is a far left podcaster named Jennifer Welch, number 18.
5: It's total hypocrisy, but here's the through line. Much like Melania's, the allegations from her former best friend, Amanda Ungaro, that Melania is, all right, that's the allegation. I'm not saying that. That's what her former best friend said. She's an alleged. So are all these corporations. They're all prostitutes. They all sell out. They sell out if you're president in 2028, Bud Light's going to be like, we're here, we're queer, we're black, we're the blackest of the black, gayest, and they're going to promote that. The problem with America is people are for money. I'm talking about corporations and I'm talking about politicians. Look no further than J.D. Vance. J.D. Vance is this country's top prostitute. He believes in nothing. He's changed his name three times. Changed his religion three times,

0: about greed, number 52.
1: When you see around the globe the maldistribution of wealth, the desperate plight of millions of people in underdeveloped countries, when you see so few haves and so many have-nots, when you see the greed and the concentration of power within, did you ever have a moment of doubt about capitalism and whether greed's a good idea to run on?
2: Well, first of all, tell me, is there some society you know that doesn't run on greed? You think Russia doesn't run on greed? You think China doesn't run on greed? What is greed? Of course, none of us are greedy. It's only the other fellow who's greedy. The world runs on individuals pursuing their separate interests. The great achievements of civilization have not come from government bureaus. Einstein didn't construct his theory under order from a bureaucrat. Henry Ford didn't revolutionize the automobile industry that way. In the only cases in which the masses have escaped from the kind of grinding poverty you're talking about, the only cases in recorded history are where they have had capitalism and largely free trade. If you want to know where the masses are worst off, it's exactly in the kinds of societies that depart from that. So that the record of history is absolutely crystal clear. That there is no alternative way, so far discovered, of improving the lot of the ordinary people that can hold a candle to the productive activities that are unleashed by a free enterprise system.
1: But it seems to reward not virtue as much as ability to manipulate the system.
2: And what does reward virtue? You think the a communist commissar rewards virtue? You think a Hitler rewards virtue? You think, excuse me, if you'll pardon me, do you think American presidents reward virtue? Do they choose their appointees on the basis of the virtue of the people appointed or on the basis of their political clout? Is it really true that political self-interest is nobler somehow than economic self-interest? You know, I think you're taking a lot of things for granted. And just tell me, where in the world you find these angels who are going to organize society for us?
1: Well,
2: I don't even trust you to do that.
0: I wonder how many of my viewers and listeners have stock in Apple, either directly or indirectly, 401ks. CEO of Apple has a fiduciary obligation to maximize shareholder equity in a legal way, but not according to the woman with an economics degree named AOC, who suggested that Apple should be broken up because they recently raised the price on iPads and Macs because of a chip shortage. Number 26.
3: Apple is attributing their price increases to the chip supply and the data centers.
4: Yep.
3: Do you think the CHIPS Act that Congress passed is that enough to help consumers on this topic?
4: I mean, here's the thing is that, I would say that the CHIPS Act was passed before we saw this huge development in AI. And so the CHIPS Act was really passed before data centers were a thing. So it wasn't designed to anticipate the huge amount of supply that data centers are sucking up.
3: And RAM? You have no opinion on them raising the prices on consumers?
4: Because of these data centers, a lot of people's electricity bills are going up, and now your ability to buy laptops, computers, iPads, electronics in general is going to go up because the data centers are sucking up all of our...
0: And therefore, AOC, what is your answer? Stick around for that.

0: Medicinal marijuana sales are set to begin legally next year in Virginia. Under the new law, up to 350 cannabis shops can be open across the state beginning next year. This is SRN News.
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1: 888-971-SAGE, 888-971-7243. I am Larry Elder, Salem News Channel. Here's AOC reacting to price hikes on the part of Apple because of a chip shortage. Here's what she says should happen to Apple.
2: It's going to go up because the data centers are sucking up all of our own industrial supply. And so, you know, we're paying in a lot of ways. We are subsidizing the development of a lot of these pieces of these AI data centers.
3: Is there something that Congress, you think, should do to step in and try to thwart some of these, what could be more and more price increases for consumers when it comes to these data centers?
2: Absolutely. I think we need to be taking a look at the supplies in these markets and making sure that everyday people aren't paying the price over and over and over again for the privatized profits of these AI companies. I mean, this is the thing, is that they are saying in their private investor calls, and they are so giddy about all the people they're going to put out of work, the thousands of people that they've already laid off in Silicon Valley. So they're not only cutting out people's jobs in right now, they're also jacking up the price that you're paying on, your electric bill and now on your laptops. So there has to be some action and agreement that we can come to so that everyday people's lives are not being made impossible by this stuff. The problem that we have is that these big companies, they think they are governments. They want to be governments. They want to have totally unchecked power. And I believe that we need to pursue antitrust. We need to break up a lot of these companies that are far, far too big. And we also need to be instituting consumer protection.
1: So every brain dead thing she said just now has been said by lawmakers here in California. And one more time. High cost of living in California. Home prices twice that of the national average. If their ideas are so wonderful, why is that? Their ideas are so wonderful. Why are gas prices the highest in all 50 states, including Hawaii? Their ideas are so wonderful. Why are electricity prices higher than any other state in the lower 48? Why? People leave California. Number one reason, can't afford the price of a home. But they have all these wonderful ideas about how to make life more affordable, which is why they're getting elected, because they're promising to make life more affordable, promising free stuff, rent freeze, grocery stores run by government, free child care. Why then are people leaving California? Democrats have supermajorities in both chambers of our state legislature, the Assembly and the Senate. Supermajorities. Republicans need not even show up for work. They can pass whatever brain-dead bill they want, and often do. Elon Musk is now an enemy, not because he's a trillionaire, but because he's a trillionaire who has said positive things about Trump and work with the administration. AOC says that he has gutted Medicare and Social Security to pay for his own tax cuts. What? Number 47.
4: We don't, quote unquote, have the money for a better and improved social safety net because we let, like, Elon Musk gut Medicaid and gut Social Security in order for him to pay for A, his own tax cuts, and B, his own $1 billion in private federal contracts. This guy takes billions and billions of your tax dollars, of your public funds. They are robbing us of the tiny slivers of what we have left in our collective public social safety net.
1: How many different ways can you say brain dead? To pay for his tax cuts. So when your taxes are reduced, you are supposed to pay for your having paid less in taxes. The idea of cutting spending, the idea of doing major reform on the so-called entitlement programs, never would occur to these people. California doesn't have a revenue problem, spending problem. The idea, however, of cutting spending, privatizing services, or even more radical, relying on individuals to help individuals who are needy, would never occur to these people. No, let's attack capitalism. Let's attack the very foundation that has caused all these soccer fans from all over the world to marvel at America's abundance. I'm Larry Elder.
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13: 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We're a cause. 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
1: .com. Republican Representative Randy Fine of Florida, member of the House, asked his pollster to include a question. He said, quote, "I had to fight with my pollster because no one ever asked about the rise of radical Islam in America, and I wanted to place it in my survey." He said it was rated as his constituents' top concern, more than the war in Iran, more than abortion, more than anything else. The rise of Islamification and Islamic rule. Fine co-founded the Sharia Free America Caucus. He said, and I'm quoting him, "We see the rape gangs uncovered in the UK, killing your daughter because she dishonored the family. We don't want that to come to America." Close quote. Recent report from the UK noted that at least 250,000 Christian white girls in the UK have been raped in the 21st century, 83% of whom have been victims of Islamic rape gangs. Representative Fine said, again, this is the top concern. Representative Keith Shelf of Texas, of the Sharia Free America Caucus I mentioned earlier, said, quote, "Our efforts will continue. We continue to grow slowly. We have a planning session soon to outline what we think we can encourage governors to do. Things we recommend to governors and states to ask for their help because they can do more than most of us in most cases." End of quote. Rahm Emanuel, who was Barack Obama's chief of staff and former mayor of Chicago, and some think will run for president, gave a warning to Democrats about these radicals. Number 12.
14: "Now, what I find interesting is, you know this, I've spent my life turning red districts to blue. What the socialist wing has decided to do is turn blue districts to cobalt blue. And that doesn't make Hakeem Jeffries the speaker the way in 2006 we made Nancy Pelosi the speaker. Second, if you go look at strategically, you know, if you look at the IRA and you look at the ACA, it was two Democratic senators in both pieces of legislation who came from red states. The way you create a majority either in the legislative body or win the presidency is moving red areas to blue, not blue areas to cobalt blue or to midnight blue. And that's all that happens. Take a look in Omaha. We've lost three times with the most progressive candidate. We finally got a person like Denise Powell, and we're in a position to finally flip a seat. That's how you build a majority. And if you also look presidentially, seven states, 500,000 voters across those states, Caitlin, have decided the last three presidents. None of those states, Georgia, North Carolina, Arizona, Nevada, the industrial Wisconsin, Michigan, or Pennsylvania, they're not electing socialists.
1: Polls show that Democrats are far less likely to state they are proud of their country. Here's John Fetterman on this, number 17.
15: What I'm saying is, like, being patriotic now is becoming, you know, partisan right now. You know, you look at the kinds of polls right now, you know, I think 18% of Democrats were intensely proud to be American or proud of the country, and that's truly absurd. You know, like, I mean, you don't have to agree with everyone that's in the White House or some other things. You know, I will always remain intensely proud of our nation and where we are. We are the good guys, you know, in the fight. You know, it's not Iran, it's not Hamas, it's not Hezbollah or these other kinds of countries too. So for me, it's very, very sad. Now, even just being patriotic now has become a partisan thing.
1: Bad guys are people like billionaire Elon Musk, according to Graham Platner, the one with the Nazi tattoo on his chest, number 32.
16: I refuse to believe that the reason that people I know who work three jobs are struggling is because they're lazy. They're not. They work three jobs. But the fact that we've got people in Eastern Maine who work three jobs and can barely afford their rent, and the fact that Elon Musk is now a trillionaire, those are the exact same story. They are directly connected. And the reason this has happened, it's not because Elon worked hard. It's not because Peter Thiel comes up with better ideas. It's because they and those like them bought politics. For decades, they have paid off establishment politicians to change the rules on their behalf. And we're all down here working even harder, because now the folks I know that Stern and Plow and DeRees, they also pick up shifts at Home Depot or Walmart. That clam digger, his kid's going to go to college, but they're going to go with a lifetime of debt now. Now, they didn't stop working hard, but the rules got changed. They got changed on us. And now, the world that we live in, the one in which we watch our friends and our neighbors struggle day in and day out, this world's not organic. It isn't natural. It didn't have to be this way. We live in the outcome of policy.
1: Unbelievable. So Elon Musk became a trillionaire because he bought politics? Tell that to Tom Steyer, who spent $500 million trying to buy the presidency and buy the governorship in California, ended up with a big fat bagel. 888-971-SAGE.
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21: 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Uh-huh!

0: 888-971, S-A-G-E, 888-971-7243. I am Larry Elder. We are Salem News Channel. Ann is in Los Angeles. Ann, you're on the Larry Elder Show.
1: Larry, thank you so much. We love everything about you, everything you say, everything you think. And as far as all the complaints about Elon Musk, AOC, how come she's not complaining about George and Alex Soros giving the left millions and millions of money? And as far as Elon Musk is concerned, he's not responsible for the death of millions of people in the world. United Nations and EU and all the billions of money that they misused helping Hamas, they're the ones that are responsible. The American citizen is the most generous citizen in the world, and they have been taken for a ride where their money is misused against them.
0: Absolutely. Can you imagine if we did something about the real fraud that apparently only Republicans are concerned about? Here's Dr. Oz on health care fraud, number 10.
2: Greg, that was a nurse. She made $1 million a patient. $1 million a patient selling what are called skin substitutes. These are the size of my thumbnail pieces of skin that used appropriately could be helpful, but $1 million a patient? And she ran up massive amounts of invoices. She had a Bulgari necklace, really wonderful, but not for us, not the American people. And that's the kind of fraud that angers the president. It's why he created the Anti-Fraud Task Force, why Vice President Vance gets animated by these issues. Colin McDonald, who's the, you know, runs the Department of Justice element that's focused on fraud. All these folks, Andrew Ferguson, they've all gotten together, every part of government possible, and said, no more. No mas. We're not going to tolerate this. The American people don't want it anymore, but I'm particularly focused on this issue because I know they're stealing your health. They're stealing your beneficiary number. They're lying about benefits that they claim you're getting that you're not. When you actually need the help, that's not there for you. Look at hospice care. Hospice is a beautiful program when done right. One third of all hospice in the entire country is in Los Angeles. In one city, not California, LA. That's impossible. You have to literally be looking the other way on purpose, ignoring the reality. And when you sign someone up wrongly for hospice, you take their insurance away in order to get those benefits. People die because of that.
0: Now, support for photo voter ID, off the chain, independents, blacks, whites. Chris Murphy, the Trump-hating senator from Connecticut, was asked, if you just have a standalone voter ID bill, would you support it? Number 30.
3: One of the elements of the SAVE Act requires voters to show ID. If there was a vote that came to the floor that just required voters to show photo ID, would you support it?
4: Well, I mean, it depends on what it looks like. In Connecticut, you know, we have safe and secure elections. This whole idea behind the SAVE Act is trying to push a mythology that our elections aren't secure, are rigged. That's not true. The problem with the SAVE Act...
0: Wouldn't answer the question. Wonder why. Let's do this tomorrow. God bless. Be on time. I'll be here.
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14: News this hour from Town Hall. I'm Jason Walker. Supreme Court releasing decisions on court cases prior to the summer recess. Correspondent Laura Winters on the results of one case involving the Fed.
15: On this ruling, a defeat for President Trump as the High Court rejects his attempt to fire a member of the Federal Reserve Board. She's faced accusations of mortgage fraud. The justice is ruling Lisa Cook should first be able to respond to the allegations, which she denies, before she's let go. Chief Justice Roberts, writing the president cannot remove a member of the Fed at any time for any reason without any notice. It was a 5-4 decision with conservative Brett Kavanaugh joining Roberts and the court's three liberal justices. Laura Winters reporting.
14: Mass shooting in Germany. The suspect is in custody.
16: A male suspect shot and killed at least six people at a youth welfare facility in Stuttgart, Germany. Lüneburg Police President Katrin Schul says four people who had been shot in a gruesome manner died at the scene. Another died while being resuscitated. Another succumbed to severe injuries. Others were also wounded at the facility, which provides temporary accommodation for pregnant women or young mothers with children. Officials believe it may have stemmed from a custody dispute. All of the victims were employees of the youth center or its affiliates. I'm Lisa Dwyer.
14: With the window for finding survivors fading very quickly now, Venezuelans combing through more ruins of buildings toppled by the devastating back-to-back earthquakes. The death toll right now stands at 1,700. And officials say the three firefighters killed over the weekend in that Colorado wildfire were part of a specialized crew that goes into remote areas quickly to put out new fires. The crew had been overcome after deploying emergency shelter. More on these stories, townhall.com.
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0: 1-877-381-3811. It's wonderful to be back. I missed you very much. We spent the last week in Israel. We'll talk about that a little later, I promise. We'll talk about the Supreme Court cases, I promise. Iran, I promise. But before we do, you know, I got a phone call. I'm not going to get into detail. From one of the federal agencies, and they said, Mr. Levin. I said, yes. I said, what the hell did I do? They said, nothing. We came across something. We want to bring it to your attention. If you find anything weird happening on your internet, on your mail or whatever, give us a heads up. Okay, I'm giving you a heads up. You know who you are out there. They just blew out my entire email. They being Iran, of course. No, can you prove it, Mark? How the hell can I prove it? Everything was working fine. The show begins. We've had this problem from time to time. And, you know, they have their little urchins out there working away. And I've tried many ways to block this, but I'm unsuccessful at it. Let me start this way. I want to congratulate all the people who pat themselves on the head and pat themselves on the back on the internet that they have finally figured out this marriage between Marxism and Islamism that you and I have been talking about. How long, Rich? I don't even know. Years and years? We're not going to go back and bore you with the audio and so forth, but it was very, very lonely out here. I don't really care. And not that you will, and not that you should, but for reference, if you look at my last three books, American Marxism, which sold about 1.3 to 1.4 million copies, or The Democrat Party Hates America, where I explain the Democrat Party's role in this radicalism, or my last book, On Power, all these books are intended to be basically chapters in a massive book, which of course you can't possibly read or write. I certainly can't write it that way. And what's going on now, America, is this. What's going on in your country? And again, we've talked about it, but I'm trying to figure out ways to highlight it and underscore it and put a marquee around it and so forth and so on. This Marxist movement, this American Marxist movement, and I call it an American Marxist movement, because it has been customized to America. That is Marxism. We've gone through the whole history of it till I'm blue in the face. The progeny of Marx, which is the so-called self-identified progressives, they are American Marxists. And you go back to Woodrow Wilson and several others that I've written about and we've talked about in the past. They did not like the American system. They rejected the Declaration of Independence. They rejected the Constitution of the United States. And so they've applied this redistribution of wealth, oppressor oppressed, and on, all these approaches. Not because the people want them, not because this is some kind of a bottom-up revolution, no, because the elitists want it. The ruling class wants it, and they've imposed it on us. And most of it through the Democrat Party, because the Democrat Party has never really accepted Americanism. Constitutionalism. It just never has, and it still hasn't. That's why the rise of so-called democratic socialists within the Democrat Party. That's why the rise of Marxists within the Democrat Party. That's why the rise of radical Hamas, Hezbollah, Iran-supporting Islamists in the Democrat Party. You don't see it in the Republican Party. Now, I'm not giving a pass to the Republican Party. We see other things. We see other things. We see the woke Reich. It's not R-I-G-H-T, it's R-E-I-C-H. These are neo-fascists. These are authoritarians. And just like with Marxists, when everybody was calling them progressives and socialists, and I said over and over and over again on Fox, on this station, radio, stop calling them socialists, stop calling them progressives, stop calling them democratic socialists, Marxists, or if you prefer, communists, call them by what they are. And now everybody does. And that's very, very important. Islamists. Stop calling them radical Muslims. Start calling them this and that. They are Islamists. They self-identify as Islamists. They are jihadis. That's what they are. And they're in our country by the thousands, by the tens of thousands. Since at least after World War II, there was a big push as Europeans came into this country, particularly from Germany, pushing this ideology of communism. Now, don't get me wrong. I've already explained. Woodrow Wilson and so forth embraced this. They embraced it. John Dewey embraced it. And they promoted it. But the more virulent kind, the 1940s, 30s, 40s, the Frankfurt communists and so forth and so on, they imported it into the United States. They imported it into the United States. Look, Marx and others, Marcuse, German. It's not Americanism, because Marxism rejects the Judeo-Christian belief system. It rejects all religion. It rejects all social institutions, even the nuclear family. That's why these radical teachers' unions and their school boards want to make decisions about your children without your parents. Marx specifically says in the Communist Manifesto, you've got to break that social chain. And religion, he says, is mysticism and gets into the way of advancing the people and on and on and on. And then we have this Islamist movement. So how did this happen? It happened because whether it's the, when you look in Europe, the labor parties, the liberal parties, the left-wing parties in Europe, our Democrat Party in America, they laid the way for the importation into this country of the third world. That's what they did. Immigration is supposed to be about bringing people into the country who will benefit the citizens who are here, not to transform the country, not to destroy the country, not to change the makeup of the citizenship of this country. Yet those are the three reasons we have open borders when we do, which Trump has shut. But I fear the damage has been done. And they exploit our due process rules, our Bill of Rights, our constitutional system, while attacking them. That's the beauty of their revolution. They can use the greatness of the American system to destroy the American system. And so the Marxists paved the way for the Islamists. Now you might say, but Islamists, they believe in Allah, and Marxists don't believe in a God. Of course you're right. But they have a single enemy, the same enemy, and it's the West. It's us. They'll work out the details after they destroy us. They'll kill each other. We've seen it before. But that's not where their heads are at. Their heads are at number one mission. You must destroy the West. You must conquer it. For the Marxists, you must destroy it. For that ideology, for the Islamists, you must destroy it for their political, religious ideology, their fundamentalism. Because Americanism, not nationalism, populism, and all the other isms, Americanism is not an experiment. I hate when people, the American experiment, it's not an experiment. It's truly the only humane way for a civilized people to survive. That's what it is. That's what it is. Now, these have converged on us. The Marxists monopolize our universities and colleges, particularly those that are considered Ivy League. In the hiring of, I've written about all this, but everybody can't read the book, so I'm explaining it. The faculty hires the faculty now. It's completely incestuous. And so you have almost no conservatives, almost none. Academic freedom, they call it, which, of course, is the opposite. It's brainwashing. It's propaganda. It's strong-arming. It's thuggish. And so you have more and more young people born in our own country, who hate it because they're indoctrinated. And if they're not indoctrinated in school, they're indoctrinated online with foreign governments and bots and all the rest of it. They are relentlessly hit with this. So if you're Joe and Sally and you work all day and you come home and your kid's going to say, you're going, what the hell's going on? It's because they are being brainwashed when they're not under your tutelage. They're being brainwashed. They're being brainwashed online. They're being brainwashed in social circles. And then you have the Islamists who are being imported into this country. And because of our horrendous immigration laws, and you watch what the Supreme Court does tomorrow. You watch what it does with birthright citizenship. And I'll get to that in a minute, too. This is a strategic effort by a political, ideological, fundamentalist, religious cult that uses immigration strategically, that uses population location strategically, that has figured out how to exploit our primary and general voting systems, that has figured out how to exploit our Bill of Rights. It makes it 1,000 times harder to remove them than to bring them here. That's why there's a war on ICE. Not because they're wearing masks, for God's sakes. They all forced us to wear a mask 5 years ago. Now all of a sudden it's frightening to everybody. These two, what you might think are divergent ideologies, but the means justifies their ends. They're together. Like a hand in a glove when it comes to the destruction of the Judeo-Christian belief system and the Enlightenment principles that make this such a fantastic and wonderful society. But then we have a third problem that's converged here, and it's the woke right neo-fascists. You know who they are. I've been at war with them for what? A year and a half. Again. Warned over and over and over, don't do that, Mark. You'll hurt your listenership. You'll hurt your viewership. You'll hurt your sponsors. And then the quislings behind my back. Keep it up, Mark. You're doing a great job. You're doing a great job. Who do nothing and say nothing. Now I think we all realize that they are attacking Christianity. They are attacking Judaism. They are anti-Semitic. They are pro-Putin. They're pro-Sharia law. That's who these people are. Some of them are hanging in onto Republican positions into the administration, into the media. We know who they are. We know who they are. You're here because you want to know what's going on, and I'm here to tell you what's going on. Of course they're attacking Jews. Of course they're attacking Israel. Of course they're attacking Christian Zionists and evangelical Christians. What holds this country together is the Judeo-Christian belief system. The Marxists don't believe in the Judeo-Christian belief system. The Islamists don't believe in the Judeo-Christian belief system. So we're under attack. The Constitution protects us from them. So it's under attack. The Declaration of Independence, which we're about to celebrate on July 4th, lays out in the most concise, brilliant form imaginable what we're all about. And they're incompatible with Marxism and Islamism. As I used to explain to Charlie Kirk, as I used to explain to anybody who would listen, they're incompatible. Because they seek to destroy us. They seek to destroy us. More when I return. I'll be right back.
1: Mark Levin.
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5: What?

0: I told you Hamas wouldn't be disarmed. It's phase two of the so-called peace plan, and they're not disarmed. And they're not going to be disarmed. I like the plan they came up with in Lebanon. I like it very much, but Hezbollah is not going to be disarmed. And I told you that too. I also told you that the Iranian Islamo-Nazi regime needed to be eliminated because it's going to be impossible to contain it otherwise. Certainly past this administration. Well, now you see how it conducts itself. And it's not going to stop. So I come under attack relentlessly by frauds, phonies, and buffoons who just click their heels and salute rather than respectfully raise issues because they should in order to help the administration and the people in the administration. Trying to silence me, which is never going to happen, never, is not a policy. Telling us to cheer for this team or that team, that's not a policy either. Arguing for what's right, that's the policy. And if we have generals who say we cannot defeat the Iranian regime, those generals should be fired and replaced with other generals. Just as Abraham Lincoln needed to replace generals who said the Civil War could not be won. We can't beat Iran. What the hell are we going to do about China? I'll be right back.
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3: With SRN News, I'm Jason Walker. The United States and Iran have separately announced they're sending delegations to Qatar this week, though Tehran insists it is not agreed yet to meet with the U.S. at, quote, any level. Former NBA players and one NFL player finding themselves in trouble in the NBA. Former players Malik Beasley and Ed Davis have been indicted on charges in the government's gambling investigation. Authorities say Beasley allegedly tailored his play with the Milwaukee Bucks in 2024 based on bets on his performance, and others benefited, including Davis. And the Detroit Lions releasing cornerback Terrion Arnold days after his arrest. That was over allegations he orchestrated the abduction and beating of three men who prosecutors believe he wrongly suspected of stealing money from him. SRN News.
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1: The counter-revolution to the American Revolution is in full force. Can no longer be dismissed or ignored, can it? For it is devouring our society and culture, swelling around our everyday lives, and ubiquitous in our politics, schools, media, and entertainment. Once a mostly unrelatable fringe and subterranean movement, it's here. It's everywhere. You, your children, and your grandchildren are now immersed in it, and it threatens to destroy the greater nation, the greatest nation, I should say, ever established, along with your freedom, family, and security. Of course, the primary difference between the counter-revolution and the American Revolution is the former seeks to destroy American society and impose autocratic rule. The latter sought to protect American society and institute representative government. That is the first paragraph in my book, American Marxism, which I wrote 5 years ago, and many of you purchased, and I hope read. Remember, let me get to this here. One moment, folks. There we are. Let's talk about this word equality. Actual equality. What precisely is meant by economic equality? What do we mean? To what extent can it be imposed upon a population of unique and diverse individuals? And by what means and methods shall it be imposed? How do we measure when economic equality has actually been achieved? How do we ensure that it endures from one generation to the next? Is not economic equality in the eye of the beholder? And what effect will economic equality, whatever it means and however enforced, have on the economic growth, opportunity, and well-being of the general society? In over 190 countries, including communist regimes, where does economic equality actually exist? Now, the questions are endless, yet profoundly important to addressing this whole notion of economic socialism and Marxism. And what about the owner versus the worker paradigm? The owner versus the worker paradigm is not a rational paradigm at all. Frequently, the line or distinction between an owner and a worker is ambiguous, if non-existent. Is a person who owns a small retail shop or a plumbing store or whatever, or an online business who is self-employed, an owner, a worker, or both? Most people would answer both. Is a worker who invests in stocks issued by a publicly held business, say through a pension plan, and employs him, and who purchases stock through their own investments and so forth, are they an owner in these businesses, or are they just a worker? The answer is yes, they're both. And why is it assumed as a matter of empirical fact that employer is exploiting his employee in a capitalist economic system? For example, who is better off? Employees working for American businesses, large and small, or those working in slave labor conditions in North Korea and Cuba and Venezuela? Or let's look at communist China. Chinese citizens are not free to change jobs. They are assigned social credits based on their strict compliance with governmental dictates. They must worship China's brutal dictator, Xi Jinping, as a supreme leader. Religion is all but banned. The judicial system exists to enforce Communist Party orthodoxy. There exists an extensive network of concentration camps and so forth. For most cogent people, this is far from the idyllic nirvana promised by Marxist propaganda, especially university professors. So what do they mean exactly by equality? It's a slogan. It's a slogan. It means nothing. And Republicans and conservatives don't know how to respond to Democrats who keep pushing this slop. Socialism. Marxism. Crazy. The mode of production of material life conditions the social, political, and intellectual life process in general, said Marx. It is not the consciousness of men that determine their being, but on the contrary, their social being that determines their consciousness. And Marx argued in this vein that the economic relation and social context in which the working class exists limits the worker's ability to transcend her or his social situation. Most obvious in this fallacy is the assertion that our nation exists in some kind of a caste or class system, that our entire existence is determined by our economic condition at a given moment in our life, and that there's no ability or hope in transcending this supposed condition. Yet in a relatively free society, or a relatively free economic system, the opposite is true. Indeed, the examples of individual mobility up and down the social and economic chain are infinite. There simply are no static economic or social caste or class systems. That's not to say that social snobbery and the like is non-existent, which occurs in every society. But nowhere does an impenetrable caste or class system exist more profoundly than in communist regimes around the world, where a party and governmental aristocracy lead lives that the populations they lord over can never hope to enjoy. This is good stuff, Mr. Producer, that I wrote here. No wonder this was the biggest seller of the year. Why can't people respond to this? I hear Democrats even come on TV, some of them on Fox, and they go on about, well, people understand what the price of gasoline is, and the people understand. Well, then it's our job for people to understand the bigger picture. Gasoline lines, bread lines, food lines, in line to get a doctor, in line to get life-saving treatment. Ladies and gentlemen, those don't exist in America. There are imperfections, there are hiccups, there's this, there's that, there's mistakes, we got it. But those are exceptions to the rule. You need to step back and look at what you have that you're about to lose. You want to go to a grocery store, you can go right now. You can go anywhere from a 7-Eleven to these huge stores. You can go to a Costco. You can go to a Walmart. Depending on where you live, you can go to a Publix or a Wegman or a Giant or ShopRite or whatever. And we take it for granted. Don't take it for granted. And the vast majority of you get in a car to go there, don't you? Don't take that for granted either. And the fact is, the lowest gas prices are in red states, not blue states. Why? Because blue states tax the hell out of your gasoline. The cost of living in New York City is through the roof because of New York City government and because of their policies. Now you're going to have rent control freezes. Yay, that's great for about 6, 8, 10 months for the renter. But wait until a pipe breaks, or wait until there's an electrical issue, or wait until this or that or something has to be done. At the same time, they're increasing, you know, the cost of insurance. They're increasing the cost of property taxes. They're increasing the cost of sewer, you know, care and so forth and so on. So if you own a brownstone and you're leasing it out, so you're not going to be able to afford to keep it up. You just can't. I mean, ladies and gentlemen, these are the policies of Fidel Castro. The people there are starving. They don't have toilet paper. Because you cannot have ideologues that have never produced a thing, making all the decisions about how you're going to live through slogans. Affordability. You want affordability? Create tremendous growth. Create tremendous opportunity for businesses, small and large. You'll have more and more commerce. The prices will always go down. It's crazy. How many lives have to be lost? How many people have to be sick to prove this ideology? Crazy. And then Islamism. What is with these governors, particularly these Republican governors? And, as far as I'm concerned, DHS, with the help of the Department of Justice or any other department, should be working full-time, overtime, all cylinders, full go, pedal to the metal, locating these imams, start there, and if they shouldn't be here or need to be denaturalized because they're promoting terrorism, Hamas, Hezbollah, Iran, get them the hell out of the country. And if you have to hire 50,000 more damn immigration lawyers, then do it. There's nothing more important. And if you're a governor and you're allowing people to get these zoning approvals for these massive centers, which are nothing more than fortresses, segregated centers that are intentionally put where they're put, intentionally segregated, well, don't permit it anymore. Don't permit it anymore. Do something about it. And if you have to hire more people to fight it, then hire more people to fight it. These school boards, this group CARE, which is a Hamas front group. Why isn't CARE nationwide a terrorist group? Why is it that certain states like Florida and Texas have done it? The administration needs to put CARE on a terrorist watch list, on a terror organization list. It is a group tied to Hamas, for God's sakes. Why isn't the Muslim Brotherhood, the mothership of all these terrorist groups, including Hamas, Islamic Jihad? Why isn't that in the United States of America put on the terrorist list? Because of Qatar? And let me ask you, Republican state legislators and governors, where you actually have a majority and control all the elected branches of your state, why aren't you cutting substantially funds from colleges and universities that only hire an overwhelming majority of these leftists and Islamists? Why aren't you doing something about it? You have the power of the purse. Do something about it. Stop sitting on your asses and crying crocodile tears. It's time to act. That time is now. And let me tell you something, ladies and gentlemen. If the cost of a gallon of gasoline went down to 50 cents, what would the Democrats be doing? What would the Marxist socialists be doing? Anybody know? They'd be massively increasing taxes on it. They'd be pushing climate change. They want to drive up the cost of gasoline. So you're going to listen to them when it comes to affordability? Those of you who live in Democrat states and Democrat cities, is it affordable? If it's so affordable, why are so many of you leaving as fast as you can? And I'm talking about Democrats going to red states. I'll be right back.
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0: over a period of time. What Mondami's doing in New York is he's trying to depopulate New York of as many Jewish people as possible. He wants to turn it into a Dearborn, Michigan, or a Paterson, New Jersey. Folks, you don't have to mark my word for this. I know what the hell's going on. I'm way ahead of everybody else because I study this stuff. I research it. I know what I'm dealing with. So he wants to depopulate New York as possible. And articles are coming up. Jews get out of New York, you know, for their own safety. It's over for Jews in New York. I'm reading them right now. So it's working. It's working. And it's not that you can't blame them, but that's what's taking place in New York. New York is going to be a Dearborn, Michigan. It's going to be a Paterson, New Jersey. It's going to be a London, if you will. And this is underway right now in less than 6 months, or give a few weeks. Maybe it's been 6 months, but not much more. That's what he's done. I used to think a mattress was just furniture, till I got my ghost bed made right here in the United States of America. Because ghost bed doesn't build mattresses like furniture. They build engineered sleep systems. 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And I noticed the difference right away, folks. If you're waking up stiff, tossing and turning, sleeping hot, even reaching for a pain reliever before bed, hoping tonight will be different, that's not aging. That could be your mattress talking. And here's another thing I love about Ghost Bed. 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That's Levin, promo code Levin. All right. A couple of Supreme Court decisions, two big ones tomorrow, particularly the birthright citizenship case. I'm very worried about that because I'm worried about Barrett and Roberts. There could be others in there somewhere. But Barrett and Roberts weren't even good on the ballot counting. Let me cut into that very quickly. 5-4 decision, the three leftists and Roberts and Barrett, as usual, against the originalist constitutionalists, the four of them. Basically, the RNC, among others, said Mississippi and these other states, they do this post-counting after Election Day. That should be unconstitutional when electing federal officials. The federal government has some say in this. We're talking about congressmen and senators and the president and the vice president, depending on the cycle. And the court said, well, the language actually as to any federal authority is fairly ambiguous. It's kind of left to the states. And, of course, Karl Rove, among others, thinks that's a great thing. The dissenting made the strong case and said, hey, look, we're talking about federal officials here. And, of course, there are times when the feds step in to address issues, and here, especially when it comes to federal officials. And so this idea that you can count votes after the election's over is unacceptable as a federal constitutional matter. Well, that didn't hold sway. So it has to be at least postmarked by Election Day. The problem is we have weakened the processes by which we're able to even catch fraud when fraud is committed. And the president is 100% right, 100% right. You should only be able to vote by mail if you're disabled, if you're sick, if you're out of town, even on vacation or work. But you shouldn't just be able to do it to do it. And in a state like California, they actually send ballots to addresses and people have already moved. And I heard somebody say, well, then people need to pressure California. What do you mean pressure California? They're all Democrats. Who are you going to pressure? They're doing exactly what people want them to do there. The problem is it affects the federal elections, as the dissenter said.
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7: News this hour from Town Hall. I'm Jason Walker. More bloodshed overnight in Ukraine.
8: Ukraine's president, Volodymyr Zelensky, has said that Russian missiles and drones have killed at least 8 civilians and injured 35 others. On Monday, a missile hit Dnipro, killing 5 people and wounding dozens. Ukrainian police footage showed images of emergency responders and police officers attending to the injured. Russian drones struck a mini bus in Zaporizhia, killing 3 and injuring 6. The attacks came as Ukraine intensified its drone attacks on Russia, setting fire to a major oil refinery in the south and killing at least 2 people, according to Russian authorities. I'm Karen Shamas.
7: When it comes to health coverage, fewer Americans are opting for Obamacare.
9: Newly released federal figures show that about 3 million fewer people had Affordable Care Act health insurance plans in February compared with the same time last year. The Department of Health and Human Services suggests the 13% drop is due to a federal crackdown on fraudulent enrollment. However, the cost of the coverage also skyrocketed when federal Obamacare subsidies expired at the start of the year. Rich Thomason, Washington.
7: With a window now for finding survivors beginning to shrink rapidly, Venezuelans combing through more ruins of buildings toppled by last week's back-to-back earthquakes. The death toll stands now at just over 1,700, but authorities say thousands of people have been injured, some of them critically, and tens of thousands are missing and feared dead. Officials say the 3 firefighters killed over the weekend in that Colorado wildfire were part of a specialized crew that automatically goes into remote areas to quickly put out the new fires. More on these stories, townhall.com.
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11: 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I was running down this, like, digital path, and I met this digital frog. He was all like... And I went playing in this virtual stream where this water, it looked almost real. It was this whole electronic forest world. So what did you do?
12: 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The real forest. Where I was running down this, well, it was an actual path. 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
0: Hello, America. 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Our number, 877-381-3811, 877-381-3811. Look, I've been proven right about this peace deal with Hamas, and I'm being proven right about the Iran situation. And my view is, if you have generals telling you that we can't defeat Iran, then get new generals. wouldn't be the first time a president has had to do that, but I feel like if that's the advice, that's not good enough. And you can see what's happening here, and I'm very concerned and upset about it. For the people in Iran, first and foremost, for people in other countries there, Lebanon and Israel, and of course, for our country and our president. A lot of people don't feel this as a direct threat. It is a direct threat. Here's President Reagan at a time for choosing speech in 1964. Here's what the great Ronald Reagan said back then. Cut one, go.
18: We cannot buy our security, our freedom from the threat of the bomb, by committing an immorality so great as saying to a billion human beings now enslaved behind the Iron Curtain, give up your dreams of freedom, because to save our own skins, we're willing to make a deal with your slave masters. Alexander Hamilton said, a nation which can prefer disgrace to danger is prepared for a master and deserves one. Now let's set the record straight. There's no argument over the choice between peace and war, but there's only one guaranteed way you can have peace, and you can have it in the next second. Surrender.
0: Mm-hmm. It's like people that say no boots on the ground. Ever? Well, then let's disband the Army and the Marine Corps. What's the point? So you can never have, quote-unquote, boots on the ground? You can never send in the infantry or the Marines? Is that the deal now? That's suicide. That's ridiculous. So I was at the JNS, Jewish News Service, International Policy Summit last week. It's a very nice news service, a great one. I think you would like it if you check it online. Here's part of what I said. Cut two, go.
19: Number one, my perspective on Iran has never changed. It hasn't changed since I was old enough to know what that regime was, 1979. So my view on that Islamist Nazi regime has always been that it's an Islamist Nazi regime. That's number one. You know, Khomeini wrote a book. The great Bernard Lewis, he went and he dug it up. He had it translated into English. It was in Arabic and Farsi, called Islamic Government. Don't run out and buy it. I don't want to make it the number one book on Amazon. But it sits on my desk. And I'm probably the only person who talks about this regime that's ever read what the founding father of the regime has ever said. And it is brutal. And it is evil. And it is vicious. And I seriously doubt any of the media that covers this issue ever read the book either. We also have something called experience. Edmund Burke said experience is one of the most important things a person can focus on. What's our experience with this regime? Our experience with this regime is that it lies, it cheats, it's never adhered to a single agreement, verbal or otherwise, and that it seeks to destroy humanity. That is, any individual or group of individuals or any country that does not adhere to its political, religious ideology, which is based in the 7th century. Most faiths go through something called a reformation. And many Muslims have gone through a reformation. Islamists don't. And so what they believe, to put simply, is in a catastrophic worldwide war where everything and everyone is to be slaughtered, destroyed, tortured, raped, until there's complete compliance with their political faith ideology. That's what they write. That's what they say. That's what the imams say. If we would spend more time having English translators, or here, Hebrew translators, of what they say, I think more people would understand the context for what's going on. Also, we have a lot of people whose history goes back about 3 minutes. And particularly a lot of young people who aren't all that interested in history. They don't remember 9/11. Many of them weren't born. They don't really know much about the Holocaust, except what they're told by some of the Jew haters. And so they're lacking history. The effort to communicate with them is not there, but it needs to be there. If this regime in Iran could, it would murder every single one of you sitting in this room. Every single one. Every woman in this room, they would rape you. Every single one. If you had grandchildren here, they would murder them. They would slaughter them. Every single one of you here. Because you're Jews or you're Christians or you're just not one of them. This is very important to understand. And so we had seven presidents before Donald Trump who knew what I'm telling you. And yet they wouldn't take the steps necessary to confront this regime. In fact, some of them actually subsidized the regime. One of them, Obama, ensured that they would have a pathway to a nuclear weapon. I don't need to hear the debates about it. I've read the deal. I know what it says. It's that simple. Then we have Biden, who was literally allowing tens of billions of dollars to flow into the regime because he wasn't enforcing all the rules that had been placed against them getting money and allowing them to sell oil surreptitiously to the Chinese and so forth. So about $150 billion or more poured into that regime when they knew that they were moving toward nuclear weapons. They have manufactured thousands of ballistic missiles with the help of the communist Chinese. Anybody who was in this country over the last 12 months, over the last 6 months, knows what ballistic missiles can do. They can blow out entire communities. They're the size of a yellow school bus. And not a single one of those safe rooms you have in your house or your apartment can do a thing about it. It will blow that off the face of the earth too. These are not your typical missiles. And with a nuclear warhead, you have an intercontinental ballistic missile. And our intelligence and the Israeli intelligence didn't know that their ballistic missiles can now reach the capitals in Europe. And with a little bit more information from the communist Chinese or the Russians or the North Koreans, that access, it will reach the continental United States. It's a very serious matter. Because if they were to fire 3,000, 4,000, 5,000 ballistic missiles at one time at this country, you can't defend yourself. It would overwhelm any system that exists. And that also applies to any European country and to my country, the United States. The issue of ballistic missiles is critical. The issue of Hezbollah is critical. Hezbollah is much like their Front SS operation. And there's a couple hundred thousand of them, and they're very heavily armed. Even though we pounded the hell out of Iran and their military, there's Hezbollah. Hezbollah has killed and maimed thousands of Americans. Thousands of Americans. Our Marines, our sailors, our servicemen, our embassy personnel, as well as maybe thousands of Christians in Lebanon. God knows how many Israelis they've killed. They exist for the same reason Iran exists, because they were created by Iran. They are Iran. There's only one country that has gone into Lebanon to fight Hezbollah. Not a European country, not my country, Israel. That's the only country that's gone in to Lebanon to kill Hezbollah. And I'm very upset about this. Israel is killing commanders and leaders of Hezbollah who killed my people. that have bounties on their heads. And they don't even get a thank you note.
0: All right. That was from comments I made last week in Israel. We'll be right back.
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Yes, the AOL email is dead. I can't get it started. AOL's not having any issues. And so I'm having issues with external forces. I have no doubt about that. And I'm not kidding. I'm not a conspiracy nut, as you well know. I was warned about it, and it has occurred. So I'm using a different device here. It's a little more difficult on the fly, but nonetheless, let's see here. There it be. George Soros. Look, there's a lot to get to in no particular order, but I think they're all related in one way or another. When I was gone, I saw this in the New York Post the other day. George Soros and son Alex have funneled a staggering $103 million in the midterm so far, on track to shatter spending record. Now, a couple of things. Apparently, certain billionaires are good billionaires, because you never hear Bernie Sanders or any of the Marxist bastards attack George Soros or any of their funding sources. So certain billionaires are okay. Certain billionaires are not okay. Apparently that's the way it works. Meanwhile, Miriam Adelson, a multi-billionaire, her husband Sheldon, are big Republican donors. And she apparently, I read, has donated somewhere around $40 million for the midterm elections. Now, you'll notice the Jew haters hate her guts. They attack her all the time. You got a bloated buffoon like Steve Bannon, a felon by confession, ripping off little old ladies to try and raise money, he says, to build a wall, southern wall. Look at this clown. He got a federal pardon from the president, but the state, they charged him, and he chickened out like the coward that he is. He didn't want a real trial. Please, please don't, please don't. They don't have an orange jumpsuit enough for me. Besides, it was very uncomfortable last time I was there, if you get my drift. Couldn't take a shower or anything. Really, Third Reich Steve. Keep attacking this woman who gives money to the GOP, gives money to the Trump campaign, and tries to offset some of these billionaires on the left. And she takes more heat from the woke Reich neo-fascists than does George Soros or Alex Soros. It's disgusting. And yet, there they are, pouring as much money as they possibly can, right? Supreme Court had another good ruling today, but it'll very much upset us tomorrow, as my guest on this birthright citizenship. Look, I don't want it to. If I'm wrong, great. I'm not, you know, Nostradamus here. I'm just guessing by the makeup of the court. If they do the right thing, here's what they should do, okay? Here's what they should do. And maybe they'll do it, but I doubt it. Here's what the court should do. Number one, they should say there is simply no constitutional basis for birthright citizenship. They'll quote that decision in the late 1900s, which is BS. It has nothing to do with illegal immigrants or something else. They'll twist the line. I've seen it all. Nobody has studied this more than I. Nobody knows more about this than I. And Hans von Spakovsky, the two of us, are the worldwide experts on this, okay? So we know what all their arguments are going to be, and they're all bogus. So they may want to get the result and twist it, and then this will seriously ruin the country and make it almost impossible to reverse course. I don't mean to upset you, but that's how big it is. But here's what the court could do, okay, to deal with the namby-pambies. And I actually mentioned this to you months and months and months and months ago. I've been writing about this forever because I knew it needed to come up. The court could have ruled, or could rule, who knows. Look, anybody who got citizenship from birthright citizenship from this day backwards, we're not going to remove them from the citizenship rolls. There could be millions and millions of people. But going forward, no more birthright citizenship.

0: There's a case called the Slaughter case. And when you think about it, we have 100 years of precedent that says a president effectively can't fire somebody who's appointed to an independent agency, which never made any sense. Now, does anybody know why that doesn't make sense? Because we have three branches of government, not four. Congress can't create, even with the consent of a president, an independent agency. Independent of what? Of all the branches. No, you can't do that. You can't create a fourth branch of government. Again, something I've been arguing about for, 50 years. And the court said today, I believe it was 6-3, that in fact a president has the right to fire individuals at so-called independent agencies. And then in a squirrely way, but it protected this woman, you see, over at the Fed. Well, she didn't get due process. She wasn't standing on her head. They didn't write with the right pen. They didn't do this. We got to. So for now, we're going to leave that one alone. Here's the president on this. Cut 8. Go.
1: Mr. President, question on the Slaughter case. The Supreme Court just affirmed your right to fire the heads of independent agencies. Should we expect more firings as a result of this rule?
2: I don't think so. It gives me the right, and not me, it gives a president the right to do what the president should have the right to do. And it's very interesting. It's a big ruling. It's been going on for almost 100 years. They've been working on this, and you know that it comes down at my term is a very great honor. But it bestows additional powers, or maybe the same power, on the president. The president has the right to do this, and that has to do with a lot of agencies all throughout the system.
0: Let me just say this. This man is incredibly intelligent. Look, he's not a practicing attorney, a constitutionalist, but he's laying out the facts. This is right. Presidents of both parties have said, we have a right to fire these people. They're part of the executive branch. This was a great decision for America. You know, I used to think a mattress was just furniture until I got my ghost bed made right here in America. 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
3: With SRN News, I'm Jason Walker. We are learning now a blast from an explosive device has seriously injured three people in a residential building in Monaco. Now, authorities say the attacker fled to neighboring France. The attack late Monday night stunning the elite principality of the Mediterranean coast. French officials report that a Ukrainian, very wealthy man and his family are among those who have been wounded. The United States and Iran separately announcing they are sending delegations to Qatar this week, though Tehran insists it has not agreed to meet with the U.S. at any level. Asian shares mostly tracking higher on Wall Street gains. South Korea's stock market rebounding after earlier sharp losses on what's been described as a huge tech sell-off. This is SRN News.
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1: It's funny, things that we've talked about here years and years ago, America. Well, they're coming to a head, aren't they? They're coming to a head. If you missed out on gold in 2020, and if you missed out in the rally in 2025, it's not too late, you know. Let me explain what I mean. Right now, gold is sitting at about 20%, give or take, off its all-time highs earlier this year. 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You'll get it. And I think you'll learn a hell of a lot from it, as I have. Okay. A little bit more here. A lot more, actually. And so this birthright citizenship issue, the president's concerned about, I've been concerned about for decades now, and all of you should be worried about it. Here's what he had to say about that. Cut 9, go.
2: Birthright citizenship is next. Birthright citizenship, what are your thoughts? And will you accept it if it rules against you?
3: Well, I guess I have to accept. It's the Supreme Court, so I'll accept. I think it's very bad for our nation. We're the only nation that does it. No other nation does that birthright citizenship. No, not even close. Some did it. They ended it. It's tremendously destructive. It's extremely costly. I don't know. It's up to them. But in terms of for the good of the country, it would be great if they did the. They didn't allow it. It would be great. But I can't tell you. The Slaughter case was the big case today. That was really a big case because it gave strength to presidents and strength to the presidency, a very important case. It's been going on for almost 100 years, think of that, and this was the ruling that really topped everything by a lot today, yeah.
1: All right. The court refused to look at the at trial, the case, $5 million awarded to this woman who accused the president, E. Jean Carroll, of assault. And I'll tell you why I think he's telling the truth. Because he's furious. He's not hiding. He's angry about it. I think the trial was a disaster, my humble opinion. I just think that's too bad. let's see here. We have this issue again of mail-in ballots. And I want people to understand something. Those of you who are my age already know this, but for younger people, and by younger people, I mean like 40 and under, you never had this kind of voting before where anybody could get a mail-in ballot just because they were too damn lazy to go and vote. I remember when I was growing up in Pennsylvania, but also I remember as a young man in Virginia, the only way you could get a absentee ballot and submit it, or a mail-in ballot, is to sign a form under the penalty of perjury, Mr. Producer. And under the penalty of perjury meant you had to be disabled in some way, or sick, or on travel, something of that sort, vacation, so you wouldn't be in town. You didn't get a mail-in ballot or absentee ballot simply because you wanted to vote that in that method. And the Democrats have been pushing the edge of this envelope for decades and decades and decades. That's why in a lot of these states, these Democrat states, it's same day, same time registration. Well, of course you can't check out somebody same day, same time. Not at a precinct. If you ever worked at a precinct, if you ever voted, most of you, at a precinct, you know that's not possible. And so they built the system to legalize all kinds of potential fraudulent activities. Can you prove it's fraudulent? No, because you made it legal. It's crazy. But not really when you think about who these people are. I guess it's not so crazy, is it? No, not really. And then they say, well, it's a big day for the people's right to vote. These mail-in ballot, big day. That's just fantastic. No, it's not. It's a lousy day when they do that. I told you Mondami is trying to depopulate New York City, particularly of Jews. He wants to create a Dearborn, Michigan, a Paterson, New Jersey, basically a London. And that's what he's doing. He's targeting the Jews in New York City. He wants to force them out and turn it into an Islamist city. Can you imagine? But it's happening right before your eyes. They did it in London. They've done it in Paris. They've done it in New Jersey. They've done it in Michigan. And they're going to do it elsewhere. And they're going to take over these Democrat strongholds. It's first and foremost because the Democrat Party is not wanting to fight against them. It wants to embrace them. And that's what they're doing. So Mondami is on ABC this week. And he's asked, he won't say whether he believes Israel is a Jewish state or not. Let me explain something to you. You have people out there like Pierre Moron and others who want you to believe you can be anti-Zionist without being anti-Jewish. It's an impossibility. Zion is Mount Zion. I've explained this before. It's effectively the birthplace of Judaism. It is the indigenous home, that area of the world, the Holy Land, the indigenous home of the Jews. For nearly 4,000 years, long before there was anything called Islam, even long before there was Christianity. So when people say, I'm a Zionist, that means I'm Jewish and I believe in the home, the indigenous home of the Jews. Now there's, by my count, 57 majority Muslim nations. Do they have to defend their faith? Do they have to defend the fact that they are Muslim nations? Not one of them. Not one of them. So here he is, he's on the ABC this week. All these weak Sunday shows. Cut 13, change that. Cut 14, go.
4: And the idea of a Jewish state, Israel is a Jewish state, that's in the charter. That's the way it is now. Do you support that?
5: I've said time and again that I support the state of Israel as a state with equal rights. I believe that any state that...
1: What he's saying there, he'll support Israel, period, especially if the Palestinians take it over. So that's all he's saying. That's what he's saying. Now, if you're Catholic, you believe in Rome, right, Mr. Producer? Why? What is Rome? What is that a country? The Pope, where does he live? Right, we call it the Vatican. Does anybody ever say, you know, well, the Vatican is a Catholic, they shouldn't be Catholic? Anybody ever say that? Does anybody ever say Qatar is a Muslim state and it shouldn't be a Muslim? I mean, who talks? America is a majority Christian country. Is it not? What he's trying to say there is he believes in the river to the sea. He wants the Jews removed by hook or by crook. That's what he believes. His wife was ecstatic on October 8th, 2023. Full on for what Hamas did to those Jewish kids. Full on. And those families in the kibbutzim. All for it. Was posting for. Well, she's not a public. He always has an answer. The Marxists always do. But they're always frauds. Go ahead.
5: I think any state that privileges one religion over the other is one that I can't tell you I support, whether it be Israel.
1: Really? Is that, that's hilarious. Really? Okay. So, all those Muslim countries he can't support. This one tiny Jewish... Folks, there's 15 million Jews in the world. There's 2 billion Muslims. There's 57 Muslim countries. One tiny little Jewish state. Most of the Christians in the Middle East live in Israel. What's going on here? Seriously, America. This is sick. This is incredibly absurd. 0.02% of the world's population, a tiny piece of geography. There's no question it's its historic indigenous land. Islam is the third of the big three faiths, pushed out the Jews and the Christians out of all these other countries. Out of all these other countries. And he dares to say, I can't believe in, you know, one country that prefers one faith. Here's the amazing thing. Whatever faith you are in Israel, live your faith. Nobody's stopping you to live your faith. Not there. I want you to try it in Dearborn, Michigan. Patterson, New Jersey. Look what he's doing to Jews in New York City. Is this a joke? And I've told you this for years and years and years. If you hate America, you hate Israel. If you hate Israel, you hate America. Now, the woke right neo-fascists will pretend that that's not the case. But they hate America, too. They're always trashing us, you know. On the holidays, they'll pretend that they're super patriots, but they're not super patriots. They don't believe in our economic system either. They're always whining about capitalism. They sound very much like the, economic socialists. We'll be right back.
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0: President about communism. He knows communism, boy, and he really hates it. Correctly so. Cut 17. Go.
2: Mr. President, Zohar Mamdani said in an interview this week that he was open to being the poster child for socialist candidates. Are you worried about more socialist candidates across the
3: country? Well, I think it's a big threat to our nation, actually. Because it's not socialism, it's really communism. They use the word social democrat because it sounds so nice, but it's really communism you're talking about. I think it's the biggest threat to our nation there is, maybe since our founding. That includes World War I, World War II, September 11th. It includes the Pearl Harbor attack. I think this is the biggest threat to our nation. People will smile when I say that, but the smart people are going to say, you know, he's probably right. It's basically introducing communism into the United States of America. There's never been anything so dangerous.
0: He's 100% right, and I would add, of course, Islamism. There's no getting around it. They're working in tandem right now. The Marxists threw open the door. Their influence in the Democrat Party opened borders to massive third world migration in the United States. No vetting. And of course, the whole point is what? The whole point of immigration is to improve the existing society and the lot of the existing citizens, and that's not what's going on here. Immigration has been used as a tool for revolution. And the Democrat Party, with its influences by these American Marxism, as I've written a whole book and we've talked about, they opened the gate and inflooded the Islamists. Because we're now in another, listen to me, this is important. This is another Islamist crusade. They're conquering the rest of the world. Uh-oh, what happened, Mr. Producer? The email looks like it's back. Let's see if I can actually open one. No, can't even open the damn thing. But it's back! Yep, your mail is temporarily unavailable. Yeah, I've been hit. So, that's what's going on. You know, next hour we're going to have our friend on from the Reagan Institute. And Zach Heim, because Axios is a left-wing really diabolical so-called news operation. I don't know why the White House feels the need to go to them or to have the president interviewed there. But a completely misleading headline over what the Reagan Institute found and learned, and I want you to hang in there. We're going to talk about that and much more because it's very important. We'll be right back.

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5: News this hour from Town Hall. I'm Jason Walker. Inmates have overpowered staff members at a North Carolina jail.
6: Three guards and 88 inmates were inside the Bertie Morton Regional Detention Center in Windsor when the takeover occurred at about 5 a.m. One guard escaped, two were taken captive. Negotiations led to the release of 18 inmates and those two guards at about 9:30 a.m. Then another large group of inmates was released a short time later. The public is asked to avoid the area. I'm Lisa Dwyer.
5: With a window for finding survivors shrinking rapidly, Venezuelans combing through the ruins of buildings toppled by last week's back-to-back earthquakes. Now, the death count officially stands just over 1,700. Thousands have been injured, some of them critically, and officials say tens of thousands are still missing. They fear the death toll will climb dramatically. The Supreme Court says the Federal Reserve Governor Lisa Cook can remain on the job for now. However, the justice is dramatically expanding presidential power, upholding that President Trump's firings of heads of other independent federal agencies. Now, the president was asked if he'll now fire more independent federal agency board members.
7: I don't think so. It gives me the right, and not me, it gives a president the right to do what the president should have the right to do. And it's very interesting. It's a big ruling. It's been going on for almost 100 years. They've been working on this. And, you know, that it comes down at my term is a very great honor. But it bestows additional powers, or maybe the same power, on the president. The president has the right to do this.
5: It's a rough heat wave gripping the Midwest and heading toward the east now, causing summer camps and outdoor activities to be delayed. Temps upper 90s to, well, the low 100s. More on these stories, townhall.com.
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16: Hello, America. 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Our number, 877-381-3811, 877-381-3811. All right, we got some interesting callers. I wasn't going to go this soon, but I like them. Let's give it a shot, then we may swing back. Let us go to Trey, Duncanville, Texas, the great WBAP. How are you, Trey?
17: I'm doing well. It's a little hot out here, but that's okay.
16: Oh, it's going to get worse. It's going to get worse. Yes, next few days is going to be brutal all across the country.
17: I survived the summer of 1980, so it's not going to be too bad. Right. Yes, sir. I wanted to call and just say thank you for taking my call. I called you a couple months ago about this issue of the mail-in ballots. And I think I'm going to preface this to say I'm a strong Trump supporter. I agree with him on virtually everything. I've been a supporter of his against Ted Cruz when they ran against each other in the 2016 primaries. And I garnered a lot of enemies, my fellow Texans, because I supported a New Yorker against a fellow Texan. Okay, however, I do disagree with this mail-in ballot. I think the Supreme Court was right. And the reason why I'm saying this, because I'm a survivor of 4 near-fatal car crashes, and I do not want anything to jeopardize my ability to vote. I don't care who the
16: Well, how would it stop you from mail-in voting?
17: Well, I have followed and obeyed the rules of every election.
16: I know, but if you, but under the old system, under the system he's talking about, you would make that point, and you'd be allowed to do a mail-in vote. We're talking about people who are fully capable of voting. Maybe instead of voting, they decide to go to a movie. Maybe they're going to get a steak sandwich. Maybe they're doing whatever they're doing. And the problem is, it's much more difficult to keep track of that kind of voting for, to protect against fraud than in-person voting. And so I'm not sure how that would negatively affect you.
17: I'm just concerned because anytime there's changes, sometimes it hurts innocent people.
16: No, but it would be, no. You're changing it back. And I don't see how it hurts innocent people. If you're disabled or you're sick or you're out of town on business or you're on vacation or something like that, those are understandable reasons. Again, for most of our history of voting, those were allowable reasons. But you have to have a reason. You can't just say, I want to vote by mail.
17: Well, I appreciate your explanation. I've gone through this process of filling out all the forms and documentation. I'm just concerned when there's a change.
16: There's not all the forms and documentation. Typically, it was a half a page form. You explain, you give your name, your address, you fill in the blank why you are using mail-in voting, under which category, and you sign it and you turn it and you mail it in.
17: Well, I had doctor's documentation too, just on reserve, just in case. So right. I'm just saying, it just kind of concerns me. That's all. And
16: all right,
17: I do have concern. I have a
16: well,
17: concern
16: you won.
17: Too.
16: Happy days are here again.
17: Well, I also have a concern about some of these Republicans that are not want to do away with early voting, and I do think.
16: Well, hold on now. You're just basically supporting all the Democrat voting systems. You want to get it. You don't want to have early. You don't mind early voting. You don't mind mail-in voting. Again, why do you need early voting?
17: Well, I've worked for Dallas County Elections Department for a long time. There's thousands of people that vote legally.
16: Why do you need early voting?
17: It makes it easier for the people to vote who are legal to vote.
16: But why does it make it easier for people to vote? You have an election day, and you vote on election day.
17: Well, we can also draw a parallel with income tax. I mean, people can pay their taxes early, file early.
16: It's not, but hold on now. Pay their income taxes early because they want their refund early. Otherwise, they're not paying an income tax. I see no parallel there either. You have an election day. You show up on election day and you vote. We've been doing it in this country since almost the beginning. All these changes came in the last 30 years or so at the behest of the left. And so the goal isn't to make voting easier. It's to make it easy and trackable, not easier, because it makes it tougher and tougher to keep track of these things. And look, we're seeing it. There's no reason it should take 3 weeks to figure out a primary in California. But I've asked you, why do you need early voting? I don't understand it.
17: Well, I think it's a benefit to people who want to vote early,
16: it's a benefit to people who want to vote early. So we might as well vote on Christmas. It's a benefit to people who don't have to go to work. But that's not what we do. We have a national day of voting on federal elections. It's been that way since forever, and there's nothing wrong with it. It's not about always making things easier for people to do what they want to do. It's not hard. People die for the right to vote, and they have died for us to have the right to vote. It's really not that hard to show up and vote. If people are that lazy, well, then I'm sorry. I just don't give a damn. Thank you for your call. This is the mentality, America. It just drives me crazy. Does it not you, Mr. Producer? It's so bad. The psychology is, well, it may be easier to vote, and why shouldn't you have a mail? What are you talking about? It's easy to vote now. You go on election day and you vote. No, but I want to do a mail-in. I'm busy, and I got all kinds of stuff. No, you don't. You have a right to vote. You can take off from work to vote. and then go back to work? I don't understand. We need early voting? What the hell is early voting? Well, I'm going to be out of town. Okay, then do a mail-in ballot, an absentee ballot. That's what that's for. The system was perfectly fine before. Now it's a disaster. Oy, oy, oy. Let's go to David, Alexandria, Virginia, the great WMAL. David, how are you?
18: Mark, I'm fine, sir, and I had the pleasure of meeting you at the On Power book signing at the Reagan Library, even though I was 15 minutes from the Weston book signing.
16: Thank you. Oh, really?
18: Fantastic.
16: Thank you.
18: Oh, God, it was great. But in-person voting, you can vote early a month ahead of time, a week ahead of time, or the day before, or the day of. But once the day of hits, it's over. If you want to vote mail-in, vote a month ahead of time, a week ahead of time, or a day ahead of time. But once the day hits, it's over. I don't understand why that's so.
16: Look, they have a whole string of things they've done. Harvesting after, go back. Oh, look, they have a ballot. They haven't voted. So in California, they can still vote. I mean, I'm not buying into all this stuff. It's ridiculous. And you have people voting a month early? What if something tragic happens in 2 weeks before the election? It doesn't even make any sense. Why are people voting early? I don't understand what that is. What's that all about? I want to get it over with. Well, too bad. Well, I'm going to be out of town. Well, then do your absentee ballot. Anyway, that's where my head is. What do you got, David? Anything else?
18: The reason for my call is on Father's Day, my daughter gave me a gift. The New York Times book, coffee table book, about every election from 1960 to 76. And it's the front page of every newspaper, all right? And in 1864, the day after the Lincoln election, November 9th, 1864, Lincoln was declared the victor. This is 162 years ago. Lincoln was declared the victor the day after the election. But now you have an election in a city like Los Angeles, and it takes weeks with all the technology and all the advancements we have. And to me,
16: because they build it into the system. It's not that we're not capable of it, but people, ballots are sent out to every address where somebody was. Well, obviously people move and they change and so forth, so that's a big area for potential fraud. It's built into the law that they can count these ballots. I think it's a week or longer after the election. In some states, you know, if they're not signed or they're not dated right, they still accept them. So you have all these things going on, which purposely makes it take longer to count. You're talking about here we have a civil war going on, and the next day they say that Lincoln is the victor. If they had all these procedures in place or options in place that we have now, we'd never have known who the hell the victor is there for a month. You wouldn't have known. It's ridiculous. Anyway, that's good to know. Thank you, my friend David. We'll be right back.
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3: Why liberals hate this show, but listen anyway. They know they're probably wrong. Mark Levin is on the radio.

0: because that time is the director of the Ronald Reagan Institute in Washington. It's a fantastic place, largely because of him. And there was an Axios headline. I'm not a fan of this website. It's radical left. And I don't know why the administration leaks to it or the president interviews with them. I just don't. It's a very disreputable operation. And it uses the Institute's survey to say that the Republican Party is starting to turn on Israel. Actually, it's had two headlines. The Republicans are souring on Israel. The GOP is souring on Israel. Roger, what did your survey show? And why would they use a headline like that?
1: I can't explain what Axios is doing. It's actually this, their own article at the bottom, you know, made quite clear that the GOP wasn't souring in Israel, yet they clearly were clickbaiting or something by not capturing that at the top. And our survey, as I pointed out in my post, shows just the opposite. I mean, it's pretty remarkable that Republicans overall believe that U.S. security and prosperity is tied to the security of Israel. I mean, it's 75% of Republicans. And what I think Axios is trying to get at was that the president's base of support, which is, of course, not just Republicans, but it's MAGA Republicans, somehow is declining. And that is just dead wrong. It is, in fact, the opposite, because our survey actually looks at where self-identified MAGA Republicans, what they believe. And when it comes to thinking U.S. security and prosperity is tied to the security of Israel, MAGA Republicans rolling at 80%. So the
0: Republicans. MAGA, which is really the conservatives who back president, former Tea Party who backs the president, MAGA Republicans, really one and the same, I argue. 80% support Israel, 75% of the GOP generally, and they run with a headline that says Republicans are souring on Israel, and you called them out right away, correct?
1: I mean, because I had our survey right there, and I saw what they were putting in there. I mean, in their actual report, they're referencing other polling as well, which also reflects that Republicans are not souring on Israel. But again, that wasn't what you would see unless you scrolled all the way to the bottom. And I want to say one other thing, Mark, if it's okay. Mm-hmm. About MAGA Republicans, because as you're aware, we've been looking at MAGA Republicans since 2023, and we've seen consistently that they're great supporters of Israel, that they want to be engaged in the world, they want to lead with peace and strength. But the critique I've received, or question at least, is, well, where are the young MAGA Republicans? You know, that 18 to 29 demographic, the so-called group that, you know, is being persuaded by the Tucker Carlsons of the world. So we went ahead and look deeper into that, Mark. And guess what? They also overwhelmingly support Israel. They're at 63%. So a super majority of MAGA from 18 to 29 are big supporters of Israel. They believe that U.S. security and prosperity is tied to the security of Israel. That, I think, is also a really important point that people don't appreciate. The narrative tells you something else.
0: If people want to find that survey, where do they go?
1: You just put in your browser, Reagan Institute Summer Survey, and we'll pull it right up. Reagan Institute Summer Survey.
0: But I also notice, Roger, that the so-called woke Reich, R-E-I-C-H is what I call them, the woke Reich, they keep warning us that the Republicans are this and the Republicans are that and the Republicans are souring on Israel and so forth and so on. And then we hear it regurgitated by their likes in the media and so forth. It's just a narrative. Here's my question to you. When you consider the amount of money Qatar spent in this country to trash that country, when you consider, I think as Sam Harris put it, and I don't normally quote him, but he's been pretty sharp lately, when you consider there's 2 billion Muslims and 15 million Jews, when you consider all the propaganda overwhelmingly against that tiny country and the people there, you're telling me the Republicans, and especially MAGA, are holding firm, and that includes young Republicans?
1: 100%. It's not just about holding firm. They outperform pretty much everything else. I mean, to the tune of 8 out of 10. And here's why I think this is the case. Certainly, people want to be supportive of Israel. They realize Israel is a democracy. it's as Secretary Pete Hegseth refers to Israel, a model ally. Think about what they did with us in Operation Epic Fury. But people know that if you are anti-Israel, you're anti-American. The values of freedom, of democracy, of standing up for self-defense, those are American values. And so it's not a far cry from someone who is burning the flag of Israel. They're going to burn the U.S. flag, too. And that's what's going on here.
0: And we see it, don't we, with the Marxists, the Islamists, and the woke right that keeps trashing our country, too. But you have other things that you've found, too. Because I just posted something that said, okay, if we're never going to have, quote-unquote, feet on the ground, in other words, we're never going to have ground forces, wait next, because the Marxists

0: in terms of the title there. That's what they're for. Mm-hmm. They are totally out of sync with the rest of the country, because when we ask those surveyed, okay, you want to be engaged in the world. You know, American foreign policy is about engagement in the world. What should they do when they engage? You know, what are the principles? It's remarkable. It's mm-hmm. a huge, broad agreement around foundational principles of a strong U.S. military. They believe, these respondents believe, to the tune of 82%, 90% Republicans, 76% Democrats want a strong U.S. military because they believe it's essential to peace and prosperity. What that reflects to me, Mark, is that all these people making noise in these dark blue pockets in parts of Brooklyn, New York, are actually a narrow slice of the overall American population and even the Democratic Party.
1: So pretty much it has stayed relatively strong going back to Reagan. So these people who want us to believe that we're a nation of isolationists, that never, ever boots on the ground, we're not encouraging it. We're just saying these would be an option for any military to have an opportunity to actually win. They're wrong, and we're right. Is that right, Roger?
0: Amen.
1: All right, brother. Thank you for coming on the program. The director of the Ronald Reagan Institute, Roger Zakhan. We'll be right back. You know, I used to think a mattress was just furniture until I got my Ghost Bed made right here in America. 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
2: With SRN News, I'm Jason Walker. It was bound to happen, and fortunately, no one was hurt. A JetBlue pilot telling an air traffic controller the plane hit a drone over New Jersey as they turned to approach JFK International, New York, Monday morning. The aircraft did land safely. Comcast splitting itself into two separate publicly traded companies by spinning off NBC Universal and Sky. Company says its board and management team think each company will be better positioned to pursue its own strategic priorities. And South Korean tech giants Samsung Electronics and SK Hynix will invest a combined $518 billion in a new computer chip manufacturing hub. This is SRN News.
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1: 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Pure Talk. 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A wireless company that actually lives up to your expectations. And it's patriotic and founded by a veteran. Jump in with both feet, ladies and gentlemen. Ooh. Here comes Mrs. Levin. How are you, Mrs. Levin?
2: Mrs. Levin, it's great.
1: You've got to get near the microphone so people can hear you.
2: But I'm so shy.
1: Do your best. You can do
2: it. Oh, my goodness. Good evening, America.
1: Good evening, America.
2: And it is the week of July 4th, celebrating 250 years of our blessed country.
1: Okay. Well, thank you, honey.
2: You're very welcome.
1: All right. There she goes. Mrs. Levin is more popular than Mr. Levin, and it's a good reason for that. Go ahead, boys. The dogs follow her everywhere. It's hilarious. The two guys, Ronnie and Toby, there they go. Anyway, here we have it. Where was I, Mr. Producer? I was getting calls, yes? Okay, let's do this. Is this the updated list? You know, I'm working off the iPhone. Okay, you're going to have to tell me in advance, because I really am only working with... it's so weird. All right. Robert in Santa Clara, California, the great KSFO country. How are you, Robert?
3: Great, Mark. You know, I'm out here in California, and a few weeks back I heard Newsom wanted to go after the stepped-up in basis, which is basically 41 to 50%.
1: He wanted to go after what?
3: Getting rid of the stepped-up in basis, which is basically almost a 50% death tax on your home when you want to leave it to your kids.
1: Let's slow down and explain to people what that means. It means everything to a homeowner. Go ahead, explain it.
3: Well, the domino falls when the final elder or benefactor dies and there's a change of ownership. And, you know, then it's 50% confiscation. And
1: all right, let me slow you down. All right, the basis, ladies and gentlemen, when you sell your home, the basis should be the value. In other words, if somebody dies and you inherit the home should be the value of the home then. And apparently what they're thinking in California, it's the value of the home when it was purchased. Is that it?
3: No, that you could retain that, but it's been diminished down to one parcel. If you had kept your first home and then wanted to have a little estate going, there it's full blown open to see the appraisal assessments, including your family business. They already ruined that with this Proposition 19 back in 2020, and people don't even know what's going to hit them because a lot of people are low-information voters. But he also wants to go after these wealth taxes, but he wants to take it national. Just like the buffoon in New York said you shouldn't be
4: able
3: to take...
4: No, we heard that. Yep.
3: Yeah, he wants to take 50% confiscation nationwide. This is who we're dealing with. These are confiscators, and they don't really care. And we're working all our lives to build something. And this is really outrageous. And it's getting not that much coverage.
1: You know, Von Mises made the point, we're all Marxists now. We all talk like Marxists, act like Marxists. Now, I don't know about all of us, but too many do. And some jackass who wants to be governor decides to get in front of the hard left. He was talking about a 10% wealth tax, actually, which is outrageous and utterly unconstitutional, certainly on the federal level. You don't get to say, okay, you have that much wealth? Okay, here's the 10%. And it is so contrary to America's founding, life, liberty, and the pursuit of happiness. You know, some states had life, liberty, and property. Because what's property? Property is the intellectual and physical manifestation of your labor. That's what it is. It's that simple. We're only going after the rich. Really? Well, the rich produce all kinds of things for us that we take for granted, whether it's iPhones, whether it's vehicles, whether it's the ability to get gasoline and so forth and so on. We can't all do that. But this is the idea. This is a dead idea. It's a dying mentality, and yet it is wrapped in populism. Go ahead. Final words.
3: You know, like I said, he's going after the Howard Jarvis group out here, and I know you were interested in that as a young guy, and I've been following them too, and it's like we're trying to avoid these confiscatory.
1: What do you mean
3: things.
1: He's going after the Jarvis guys? I was a big backer of them.
3: Well, I signed the petition, but John Kripal had to actually get on and make a deal to get it on the ballot. That's just to save the 2/3 majority and try to avoid these transfer taxes.
1: You're going too fast. I don't know who that is. Who had to get what on the ballot? What are you talking about?
3: John Kripal is our advocate for the Howard Jarvis Taxpayers Association. So we're trying to reverse what was the damage done by Proposition 19, which got it down to one parcel and even your family business wide open to excessively high market value appraisal assessments, where you can hardly keep anything. So it's insane. The agenda is, see, they were really picky about this, you know. So John had to renege and say, well, we're going to try to preserve the 2/3 majority, and it still has to go up for an election because the money, we don't have the money.
1: Here's the problem. This is why we're not a democracy, we're a republic, but these states, they do both. A mobocracy and authoritarianism. They know that voters will vote to steal somebody else's property. They know that voters who never created businesses will vote against businesses no matter how small they are. They know they're going to vote against individuals keeping money for their families, like farmers and so forth, passing it on because they're not farmers and they don't care. They live in the now, right here. Many of them are on the public dole. Many of them are ideologues. That's the Democrat Party. So you're taking from people who produce and create and so forth and so on, and you know the story, and the rest of America knows the story. The problem is now the Democrat Party is utterly shameless. They're disgusting. Thank you for your call. I think we ought to write a book called The Democrat Party Hates America. Do you like that title, Rich? I think that would be a great book. We have a lot of great callers here. Let me see if I can pull up another one here. Hold on one second. Do we have Amon, Los Angeles, California, Sirius XM? Are you still there? Okay, who do we have? I can't see. Scott, Manhattan, Kansas, Sirius XM satellite. Go.
5: All right, for your title of your book, it needs to be Why the Democrats Hate America, and just give it out, lay it out there. But anyway, why don't we create...
1: I don't know. It's about 350 pages. I feel like I laid it out. You might want to read it. Go ahead.
5: All right. My point was, why don't we create their boots on their ground by throwing millions of AK-47s and a trillion rounds plus explosives, plus claymores, plus shoulder fire stuff that will blow up a small Toyota truck with a big donor. Mm-hmm. Why aren't we doing that right now?
1: I don't know. Who's been saying that for 3 months?
5: Well, why doesn't it get done? We're being played. One side says Trump is being played. In the end,
1: I'll tell you what. Part of it is Erdogan. He doesn't want them armed. You know what they say? He doesn't like the Kurds. No, he wants to kill them. But Turkey's killed a lot of people of all backgrounds. By the way, the Armenians, 4 million of them. But that aside for a moment, this is the biggest play that we haven't played yet. I don't get it either. This was part of the Reagan Doctrine. That's what made it famous and effective to take out the Soviet Union, to take out the Russians, and, you know, I don't get it.
5: They
1: I really don't get it.
5: If they're going to be protesters, be protesters. If they're going to be patriots, they need weapons. That's
1: it.
5: That's
1: 100%.
5: That's all it takes. Yep.
1: I'm with you.
5: And they need to. They should have been doing this or getting ready to do this a long time ago, putting together the weapons that
1: we only had 47 years to practice, you know.
5: I know. We don't need our Green Beret in there. The Mossad needs to be in there. They can integrate with that.
1: Apparently,
5: society.
1: The Mossad was ready to go with us, and we pulled the plug.
5: Yeah, I'm disgusted with how it's all come, because the IRGC will say we didn't agree to that, and the Khomeinis will say, well, we didn't agree to that.
1: The biggest problem we have, I think, what you're getting on is this is a terrorist organization. It's not a nation. It's taken over the nation. And we're negotiating like we're negotiating with a sovereign. We're not. It's not a sovereign. It's a terrorist organization that's taken over the nation. And people don't know Iran is not a majority Muslim.
5: Yeah,
1: all right, my friend, thank you for your call. We'll be right back.
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4: The economics of illegal immigration is so dumb. 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It goes to another country. Why do we want that? 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

0: I misspoke. Correct myself. It is a majority Muslim. What I meant is not majority Sunni Muslim, to be more specific and to be accurate. Okay, let's see here. Oh, yes, my dear friends, the Hege family, Hege Ministries. I love this group. I love these people. And the people of Israel are under attack like never before. The Jewish people need our help. 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Help make a difference now and for the next generation. Now, some of you might be saying, Mark, you're Jewish, and you're supporting a Christian ministry. You're damn right I am, because I understand the connection between Christianity and Judaism. And I understand how important Christianity is to Judaism. And I understand how important Judaism is to Christianity. Those are our holy sites, both of ours, that we're trying to defend against the Islamists. It's that simple. And when you look here in the United States of America, we're under attack as Americans, as well as Christians and Jews, from all sides, from all comers. And we either stand together or we're not going to be able to stand at all. Remember what God also believes in: free will. He gave us eyes to see and ears to hear and hands to work. And that's what we need to do. John Hege Ministries is a fantastic organization. In Kufi's meeting, I believe, over the weekend. And I'll be there one day, Sunday. I can't wait. It'll be fun and important as far as I'm concerned. All right, Mr. Producer, who's on the phones there? XM Satellite, Ross, St. Louis. Is it Russ or Ross? Doesn't matter. St. Louis, Missouri. You'll correct me. Go right ahead.
1: It is Ross.
0: Thank you.
1: You're a shining light, Mark. I think I can put a few things together on the threat of socialism in less than 45 seconds.
0: Yeah.
1: So socialism always appeals to people by saying you shouldn't have to pay that price, or you're paying too much. The people charging it are evil fat cats. We're going to remedy that. Everyone knows that if you reduce the price of something, it's going to encourage demand for that good. So what socialism will do is it will encourage overconsumption. Dovetailing with that is the idea that capitalists are greedy, right? Mm-hmm. Greed is not a capitalist thing. Greed is a human thing. The difference is, in capitalism, the capitalist system encourages that greed to be directed into productive output, whereas in a socialist system, it encourages greed to seek power. Socialists want power. Capitalists want money. They create things to gather money. That might be greed. It might be self-interest, whatever. But the socialist is as prone to greed as anyone. The difference is greed in a socialist system creates a lust for power. And that is why we, it's not just that socialism is a threat. We are at war. They're trying to cause the government apparatus itself to deprive people of life, liberty, or property. There is no due process. They will deprive you. It's the confiscatory point that the caller before said. They are trying to convert the institutions of freedom into the institutions of confiscation under the color of justice. It is going to ruin everything. They will release locusts on the world because of the overconsumption. There is no productive output that is encouraged by socialism, and all it will create is a power-hungry class that races to
0: all right. This is outstanding, what you're saying. Very, very good. I appreciate it. Very well put, very succinctly. I've made the point that capitalism is nothing but commerce, voluntary commerce. Nobody invented it. You know, communism has been invented, the whole notion of materialism, the dialectic and so forth and so on, without getting too technical. The point is, it's a very defective view of mankind and the market system, and as a result, people have lost their lives, 100 million of them, trying to impose that. What is commerce? It's an organized system of exchanging goods and services for money or other goods and services. That's what it is. Nobody invented it. It is a spontaneous activity among and between human beings. That's what capitalism is. We salute our armed forces, police officers, firefighters, emergency personnel, our truckers, ICE, the men and women in Ukraine, the men and women in Israel, the men and women in Iran, and you, the American people. I'm very thrilled to be back and blessed by you. See?
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8: welcome in, Kevin McCullough. Glad to have you with us. True as the day is long, if you put a woman on the Supreme Court, she will disappoint you every single time. I am not taking that statement back. It has been a disaster watching Amy Coney Barrett weigh in on some of the what should be easiest to decide cases and losing her God-given mind. And we've tried it with others, and it's happened. Even if they appear to be conservative when you put them on the court, there's something about sitting on the court that they lose all sense. Send me all the email you want. I couldn't care less. ThatKevinShow@gmail.com. You can't show me an instance where a strict jurisprudence in a female justice has stayed consistently strict jurisprudence when she's gotten onto the court. There's something about women. There's something about the court, but every one of them goes wacky. Yes, I am deeply, deeply disappointed today. The U.S. Supreme Court handed down a decision in favor of a Mississippi law that allows mail-in ballots to be counted in elections even if received after Election Day. The court was split 5-4 on the ruling. All the women said, do it. And the other woman, Chief Justice John Roberts, Sonia Sotomayor, Elena Kagan, Ketanji Brown Jackson, and Amy Coney Barrett. Barrett's opinion held that Election Day in the context of federal law set a deadline for when voters must make a choice regarding the preferred candidate. Relevant laws, however, impose no standard for when ballots must be received to be considered valid. Well, Ms. Barrett, how else do you know what a voter has made a choice of regarding their preferred candidate? She said that the electorate's choice is made when voting is complete, not when ballots are received. Election Day statutes say nothing about ballot receipt, and we cannot add to the words Congress chose. Justice Samuel Alito, writing his dissent, took a different view of what it means for the electorate to have made a choice. If ballots received after Election Day are added to the set of ballots that dictate the election's outcome, the electorate's choice does not occur on the Election Day, he wrote. The acceptance of these late-arriving ballots effectively postpones the date on which the electorate's choice is made. Could not be more clear. Alito understands it. If you are talking about the defining law being that an Election Day is this day, then is, if day is defined as a day, then there should be no controversy over saying that election day means day. But leave it to the women of the Supreme Court to all find warm and fuzzy and emotional and soft-hearted reasons to not let a word mean what a word means. This should have been a 9-0 ruling. There should not have been an issue with what the word day means. And it seems remarkable to me that the Roberts Court seems thoroughly disinterested in clean elections. Because the way you actually get accountability in elections is you say, okay, 2 years from now, on the first Tuesday in November, we're going to have an election. And you have from now until then to campaign as candidates, go campaign. And they go out and they give their speeches and they make their posters and they have their rallies and they do all the and then the voting begins. And oh, by the way, I don't really have an issue with early voting. I don't think that it needs to be months and months. I think it should come. I think that the voting period should come fairly close to the end of the campaign cycle so that the candidates can get their speeches out there and everybody can understand and hear them and know where the candidates stand on their positions. But to say that after the day is over, that you can just keep on sending ballots and more and more and more ballots. And oh, by the way, Amy Coney Barrett, you traitor. This is happening in your allowance to have a back end that's open until eternity. That happens to be what people are exploiting to send ballots to people and then harvest them without the votes being legal. And we have an example of this in Georgia from 2020, where in the election that was decided by 11,000 votes after they were forced to do a state audit, they realized that 385,000 of the votes, which they took longer than election day to count, should have never been counted. By their own standards, they were 385 fraudulent votes. Votes that did not meet the lawful criteria to be counted, but were counted anyway. That's a fraudulent vote. Seems remarkable to me, friends, that someone who I had so much hope for in being someone who had common sense, someone that had so much possibility for doing good, someone who based, quote, her faith as the motivational force in her life, can't understand the meaning of the word day. Progressive women don't know the meaning of the word woman. And evidently, conservative women don't know the definition of the meaning of the word day. What is wrong with the female sex? Words mean things. I'm not sexist in saying that words have definitions. Words mean things. And this woman on this court could not come to the understanding that day meant day. Here's her quote again. The electorate's choice is made when voting is complete, not when ballots are received. How do you know when the voting's complete? Amy Barrett. The election laws say we're going to hold an election on this day. The ballots need to be received by that day. Unless a specific carve-out like, oh, military people serving overseas, we will allow them a slight adjustment of time to ensure that their votes get counted. But Amy Coney Barrett just opened up the doorway for every blue state to commit fraud for eternity. I'm gobsmacked. What a disappointment. What an absolutely insipid strike against our representative republic, and coming here in the week of our 250th. I'm Kevin McCullough, coming right back.
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9: In the War of 1812, our nation fought and won America's religious freedom. 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
15: March 4th, 1865. The Civil War was nearing its end. The nation was exhausted, divided, and grieving. On that day, President Abraham Lincoln delivered his second inaugural address, just 700 words spoken in about 7 minutes. 41 days later, Lincoln would be assassinated. Yet the words he spoke that day still echo through history. In that brief address, Lincoln referenced God 14 times, spoke of prayer, and quoted scripture repeatedly. He reminded Americans that both sides of the conflict shared a common faith, saying both read the same Bible and pray to the same God, and each invokes his aid against the other. Lincoln understood that political division alone could not explain the nation's crisis. More than 160 years later, America still wrestles with division, truth, and our dependence on God. The question is whether we'll remember the wisdom Lincoln left behind.
16: Statistics show that roughly 20 veterans die by suicide every day in the United States. And each day, over 1,000 dogs are euthanized in shelters across the country. Canines for Warriors is the leading nonprofit organization providing highly trained service dogs to veterans with PTSD and other invisible wounds of war.
17: Hannah and I, since we've been together, we have done so much. 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
16: The majority of service dogs from Canines are rescues, and with each pairing, 2 lives are changed forever. We rescue the dog rescues the warrior. 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That's caninesforwarriors.org.
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0: right, welcome in. It's Monday. Kevin McCullough, glad to have you back with us. That Kevin Show, thatkevinshow.com. I know it's really hard to find, but we did our best to confuse you. Thatkevinshow.com. Everything that we do on the show is there. The podcast, the television show, the columns, everything I do at Town Hall, everything that is everything is there, and we never put it behind a paywall. We want you to have access to it. As we head into Saturday, you're going to notice a lot of what I normally do on the show is really focused on a couple of big ideas, but how different would our life be if we did not have the freedoms and the ability to do what we do in this country on so many different levels? And as we talk about how we live this week, we're gonna focus on this. What is our situation in terms of government and the Christians' involvement and how we go about serving God while we serve our culture and mankind at the same time? That is the big discussion that we're going to have this week, and I hope that you will be with us for all of the conversations surrounding it. Sam Gallucci is our pastor this week, who's joining us from Embrace Church in Oxnard, California. That's a long way from New York, Sam, but it's good to have you. Thanks for being here.
1: Thanks for having me, Kevin. It's a joy and a blessing.
0: Before we get deep into the conversation, let me ask a premise to the week. Is it important, and if so, why, that a Christian understand a biblical context to government, public policy, the things that govern our lives, and sometimes we think maybe we don't have that much influence on?
1: Yeah, Kevin, I would say 100% yes, and the reason for that is that the whole idea of the church involved in politics is biblical. It was God's idea and part of his plan for fulfilling the earth with his glory. You know, he says, you know, that the earth be filled with his glory, right, as the waters cover the sea. And this is all part of his plan, and we need to understand that the bigger picture.
0: Well, in that regard, many people have said to me over the years, Kevin, just talk about Jesus and everything else will take care of itself. Now, I don't subscribe to that way of thinking. I think that Jesus is infused in everything that we do if we are his follower.
1: That's right.
0: For good
1: That's
0: or
1: right.
0: for bad. If we don't represent him well, then we're making a statement about Jesus as well. But I do think that, and this is where my Reformed theological friends have it right, I think that we are given sovereignty in a sphere of influence that each of us has, and that if
1: yes.
0: we're not redeeming that on a daily basis for God's glory, we're not really being obedient to him. Am I wrong?
1: No, you're absolutely right. It is so critical. I've wrestled with this topic for many years, and you see billboards. I saw this commercial the other day, this little cartoon, and in the cartoon had a church, and next to the church was a mosque. And the church's marquee said, we don't want anything to do with politics in our church. And then the mosque said, no problem, we'll take care of it. And, you know, it is a tragic thing when we allow politics to limit the preaching of God's word. But that's exactly what has happened.
0: Yeah.
1: When the devil makes biblical things political, and this notion of a pastor saying, oh, that's too political, therefore I won't speak on it, we really have a problem. And I would say this, if your church doesn't want to be involved in politics, then politics will end up running your church.
0: Yeah, actually, I would say if you come to that conclusion, it already has.
1: It already has. You know, when you all of a sudden dumb things down to, well, I have Democrats and I have Republicans, therefore I won't talk about the sanctity of life. I won't talk about the origin of man. I won't talk about the sanctity of gender. I won't talk about the sanctity of marriage because it might be too political. That's when you know the Bible tells us clearly all through the Old Testament, this is what happened to ancient Israel over the 450 years when it moved from a covenantal government into, in 1 Samuel, socialism and communism. I read that and I tremble when I think about 1 Samuel chapter 8, when the people come to Samuel and say, We want a king like all other nations. We no longer want God to be our king. We want a king. And you see the corruption that is integrated into the society that pulls people away from God into these pagan belief systems, all of which come from the governmental and political structure that was ignored by the leaders that infiltrated the people.
0: Interesting on so many different levels. And I just want to point out that by not choosing to preach certain sections of Scripture, you are in fact preaching certain interpretations of Scripture.
1: That's right.
0: Whether you wish to be or not. And I'll never forget, Sam, and this just broke my heart. I had a pastor friend who I knew and had a pretty deep affection for at one point in time, tell me to my face, one-on-one, Kevin, I will never preach Genesis in my pulpit. And at that time, he had, I think it was a Rutgers prof or a professor of one of the major universities nearby that was very active in his church. And he was actively teaching that the mystery that we see dimly through the darkened glass is of more doctrinal importance than understanding the plain things as the plain things are stated. And I just said to him, I said, friend, it's your church, it's your pastor, it's your pulpit. I'm not here to tell you what to do. But if you do that, you are allowing all the things that will fill that vacuum to come in its place. And I said, clarity. I want to know truth. And I think that in Scripture, many plain things are very plain.
1: They very much are. And what's interesting about this, Kevin, is this notion of somehow the Old Testament is less than the New Testament, or somehow things that happened in the Old Testament don't really apply. But then I go to 2 Timothy 3:16,
0: right,
1: where Paul says, all Scripture is breathed out by God and is profitable for teaching, reproof, correction, and training in righteousness. Paul is saying, the Bible is saying, God is saying, all Scripture. In other words, you need to look at all Scripture to teach anything in the Bible, because it's all breathed by God, and you must look at all of it to really understand what God's intention and purpose is. It's an entire picture for today, and that includes these topics that we're talking about.
0: Yeah. Well, Sam, let me ask very plainly, in case my pastoral friend is listening, if you don't teach Genesis, how do you get to David?
1: And
0: if you can't get to David, how do you get to Jesus? And
1: that's
0: if we
1: right.
0: don't get to Jesus, what are we even doing?
1: Exactly. Because Jesus said, I did not come to abolish the law, but to fulfill it. He makes it really clear that every jot and tittle of the law will be fulfilled before he returns. And that includes the very governmental structure that God established. And when you think about that and understand

0: essential relationship with God. Ancient Israel, when Moses in Exodus 19 came down roughly 50, 60 days through the desert after crossing the Red Sea, he comes down and he brings this new form of government that had never been thought of before. And that establishes a nation under God. And in that, you then fast forward to the first Great Awakening. George Whitfield, that movie was incredible, A Great Awakening. I pray everybody watches that movie that just came out. And you look at how this nation began in a covenantal relationship with God, birthed through this biblical form of government and the political system to support it, I might add. It was directly developed from God's word and God's form of government. We have to understand this responsibility that we have, not only in America, but Psalms 22:28 says, "For kingship belongs to the God, and he rules over nations." Now, this notion of nations, I've heard it, many pastors dumb that down as, well, that's just talking about people groups. Well, people groups that form nations, last time I checked, God rules over nations, kings and rulers and authorities of nations. Yeah. And that is the ultimate call of the Great Commission.
1: Well, we have just barely scratched the surface, friends, and it's going to be a dynamic week. Sam Gallucci, thank you for spending it with us. I look forward to touching base every afternoon. Thank you for being here.
0: Thank you. God bless you all.
1: Kevin McCullough coming right back. Don't go.
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5: 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I am 13 years old. 6 years ago, I was injured in a car accident that left me paralyzed from the waist down. 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
1: And being a good steward of what you have worked for, I think, is a really godly and biblical principle. And my next guest believes the same thing. That's partly why he works in the field that he does. David Fisher is his name, and he is the head of Landmark Capital. And David, we haven't talked about this, but you're a deep man of faith. You have a strong belief in God. And I'm guessing you have a strong thankfulness for our 250th as well, that this is a country that is blessed by him, and we want to keep that blessing in place.
2: Absolutely. Most people don't know this, but I was a full-time pastor prior to doing what I'm doing now in precious metals for the last 32 years. So I've just shifted the hat. I help people how to be good stewards of the funds that the Lord has entrusted them with. And, you know, we are celebrating 250 years of a great country, but our country has walked away from the foundations of what the Bible says what money should be, which is gold and silver, and now we have debt, and that's why we have problems, and that's what we're going to talk about today. So the solution is apportion the 7, apportion 8, have some money in metals.
1: Yeah, and that was one of the things that I thought was great about how you operate, because you do have a pastor's heart. You care about people, and anybody that's ever actually purchased precious metals from you understands that. We've been doing a series, a four-part series, titled Why Now is the Time to Roll Over a Portion of Your 401k and or IRA into a backed retirement account with physical gold and silver. We did this for a reason, because IRAs and 401ks are something that people kind of put in auto mode. They kind of forget about them. But if they are stuck to the whims of the market, they are stuck to the whims of the market. And if the winds blow bad, that's bad. And if it blows good, that's good. But with gold, with a little bit of gold and silver hedging that, then the stability of which that retirement is built upon stays stronger, no?
2: Absolutely. You know, there's corrections are normal in the stock market. And having one every 7 years is about the history of what we should be looking at. We haven't had one since 2008, so we're long overdue for one. I don't know if we're going to have a more severe one or not, but we're seeing the same signs that we saw previous to 2008 and prior to 2000, the dot-com bubble. They're certainly here, evidenced by Warren Buffett having the most amount of money in cash he's ever had in history on the sidelines. And we have people like Jeffrey Gundlach, Ray Dalio, Jamie Dimon, and others who are not gold advocates that are now gold advocates, because they're saying, hey, we could be a little bit too high in valuations for the stock environment that we're in.
1: Yeah. Well, we did a four-part series. Let's recap what we looked at.
2: Week one was talking about how physical gold and silver reduces your financial risk because you're diversified. So again, if we go back to 2008 and you saw this frothy market, and you decided to move some money in physical gold and silver, what you didn't have is a market loss in stocks, 100% being there, of 35 to 50% that took about 4 years to cover. And gold and silver during that four-year period of time went up 300%. So diversification is a big key to lowering your market risk.
1: And that is so important on so many levels. But understanding that the options that metals give you, and David, you know this personally for me, because you've helped me understand metals so much better, but these are risk limiting options that when you put them in place, you are actually, and some, David, I know it's not typically the thing, but I saw a tremendous increase in my portfolio from the time that I purchased metals. But right now, you know, we've never seen gold go to nothing. And in fact, you said a few years ago on my show that it was going to be worth $5,000 soon. And we actually eclipsed that not long ago here.
2: Yeah, and I think we're going to hit $8,000 to $12,000 in the next 5 to 10 years, also because of the same fundamentals that were in place that caused it to double from 2022 are in place now to double again. It won't always be that way, but until we fix the financial landscape of the dollar and the treasury market, that's what we're going to see more than likely.
1: All right, so that was week one. And friends, if you have not investigated, and I'm not telling you to do this, I'm just saying investigate. Let David's team talk to you. Let him. There's a complimentary 15-minute strategy call that is included if you call the number I'm going to give you in a second. And when you call that number, ask David to help you understand and take a look. But right now, if you have not considered turning your IRA or your 401k to at least partially being backed by gold and silver, I really think you should do that. 844-604-2575. 844-604-2575. David, real quick, just a few seconds before our first break. What did we look at in week number two?
2: Week number two was when the United States froze Russia's assets, $300 billion, in February of 2022. This caused a catastrophic shift. Central banks said, I got to get away from holding U.S. treasuries. We got to sell them. We got to not want to buy them. And we got to buy physical gold and silver. And that's why we saw this big rally in gold and silver that outperformed the Dow and the NASDAQ and the S&P 500.
1: And central banks continue to do that. We'll talk a little bit more about that as we come back from this break. He's David Fisher. I'm Kevin McCullough. 844-604-2575. You know when you've been struggling with a decision, but you just finally have that eye-popping moment that says you're going to decide now? That hit me when I saw the number 266 on my bathroom scale. Kevin McCullough here. I didn't want to be at that number. At 56 years old, I want to be lean. I want to be active. I want to be healthy for my kids. And so I committed to doing something about it. And that's why 2 weeks ago, I started my PhD weight loss. 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

0: 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It's That Kevin Show, thatkevinshow.com, landmarkgold.com if you want to know more about investing in precious metals. And specifically, I've been asking you to think about considering possibly doing the backing of your 401k and IRA into partially being backed by gold and silver. Right now, it's all probably 100% paper. I'm asking you to consider, for the reasons that David Fisher has been explaining to us over the last month, the reasons why it would be wise to at least put a partial amount of that behind gold and silver. And some people do more than others. But here's the number that you call, 844-604-2575. And when you call, depending on the amount of money that you put into the gold or silver-backed portion, David's got free silver for you. So he's going to add to your total if you call 844-604-2575 and go through a 15-minute strategy call with him. It's absolutely free to do the call, and I think you're going to be pleased with the results of what you decide upon and where you go from there. David, we're talking about the very specific four things that we laid out, and we are trying to eliminate risk. There's been a demand that central banks have put on gold and silver too, but more on gold. And we saw that with Russia having their funds frozen, and then they started going heavy into gold. And there's also this other thing that governments at times can just take cash out of our accounts electronically. Tell us about that, because that was week number three.
1: Yeah, it's happened in seven countries in 2007 and 8, 9, 10, 11. And we set up the law in 2010 for it could happen here. It's called the Dodd-Frank Act. I have a white paper on it. It's called the bail-in. A bail-in is opposite of a bailout. We bailed out AIG, General Motors, but we couldn't bail out Bear Stearns and Lehman Brothers and 200-plus banks, and they all went under. So we learned that the next time comes around, Kevin, we better set up a bail-in law, and that's what they did through the Dodd-Frank Act. They created a thing called the Consumer Financial Protection Bureau, and Fox News says that that entity has boundless authority to interview in any consumer financial transaction in any product, which means stocks, bonds, mutual funds, anything in paper assets. And the Wall Street Journal says they can seize half to three quarters of your money. And so if you have diversified into physical gold and silver, not only do you get the increase of the market performance, but you get safety from something that could possibly happen in the future. If we have a treasury crisis, which is where we're going towards, if we have a insolvency, if we have a pension fund problem, we have a Social Security payment fund, wherever the problem is, there's just not enough money. Well, that's the bail-in. If you don't think this is real, it's not conspiracy, you can go to my website, landmarkgold.com. There's a video by the board members of the FDIC saying this is real and we need to do it. So don't have 100% of your money in paper assets.
0: And a lot of countries have done it. And in fact, citizens have awakened and gone to the bank and had no cash in their account. This is not something that is pie in the sky. This is real. And owning physical and gold and silver as a part of your IRA, you can even possess it. David can help you walk through that in terms of how to take possession of it. You can put it in a safe in your own house, and literally, there's no electronic anything that can touch it when it's there. What was week number four about, David?
1: Week number four is when physical gold and silver is in a bull market, which we're currently in, and stocks indexes are also in a bull market. And bull market just means it's relentless. It won't give up. It's going up. That's what a bull market means. When they're both in bull markets, history shows us that gold and silver indexes have outperformed the stock indexes. Am I telling you to put all your money in gold and silver? No, but don't miss out on the bull market. 1975 to 80, gold went up 500%. Silver went up over twice as much as that, and stocks didn't perform very well. Went up about 10, 12, 15% during that five-year period. How about 2001 through 2011, a 10-year, the S&P went up 15%, the Dow 32%, the NASDAQ 58%, gold 642%, and silver 894%. Again, gold and silver outperformed stocks, actually a 3-to-1, 4-to-1 in some cases, and here most recently, in 2022, since we seized the $300 billion of Russian assets, the world freaked out. Like I said, they needed to buy gold and silver, not have all their money in paper treasuries. And here's the numbers. The Dow went up 40%, the S&P 55%, the NASDAQ 65%, gold 135%, and silver 191%. Again, the same trends. Don't miss out on this big bull market in gold and silver. Diversification is a key to all successful portfolios.
0: And talk about that offer that I mentioned, Dave. If people have a certain amount that they will put in a backing of their 401k or IRA, bonus silver from Landmark Gold.
1: Yes, no gimmicks, no pressure, just education that they can learn about that. 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We might do it in the future, but it's ending this week. 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But again, no pressure, no obligation. Just learn.
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1: Thank you, Kevin.
0: You got it. All right, Kevin McCullough, a few final thoughts in this hour, and then we've got a big second hour. And I'm gonna roll out the first of five monologues I'm doing this week on the importance of 250. You don't want to miss that. We kick it off just in a few minutes. Stay with us.
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5: March 4th, 1865. The Civil War was nearing its end. The nation was exhausted, divided, and grieving. On that day, President Abraham Lincoln delivered his second inaugural address, just 700 words spoken in about 7 minutes. 41 days later, Lincoln would be assassinated. Yet the words he spoke that day still echo through history. In that brief address, Lincoln referenced God 14 times, spoke of prayer, and quoted scripture repeatedly. He reminded Americans that both sides of the conflict shared a common faith, saying both read the same Bible and pray to the same God, and each invokes his aid against the other. Lincoln understood that political division alone could not explain the nation's crisis. More than 160 years later, America still wrestles with division, truth, and our dependence on God. The question is whether we'll remember the wisdom Lincoln left behind.
6: As Americans, we celebrate all the things that make us different. So what is the thing that connects us? The thing that makes us Americans, it's simple. It's our shared belief that we are Americans. We the people of the United States, in order to form a more perfect union, establish justice, ensure domestic tranquility, provide for the common defense, promote the general welfare, and secure the blessings of liberty to ourselves and our posterity, do ordain and establish this Constitution for the United States of America. That belief that we each can be who we are and live the life we dream, in harmony with one another, in our system, written in the words of the Constitution. Know your Constitution. It's who you are. It's who we are.
7: Unity. It's an American thing. From AmericanThing.org.
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2: Serving it up with a no-drink minimum. 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
0: All right, Kevin McCullough, glad to have you with us. And not meaning to beat a sore subject here, but I'm still irritated, as I mentioned at the top of the show, with Amy Coney Barrett. I can't believe there's not a single woman on the Supreme Court who can understand the definition of the most simple words. Woman is woman. It is a female human. Day is day. It's a 24-hour period. What is hard about this? But I don't know. And if you'll notice the ideological divide, John Roberts being someone who doesn't want to look like he's too favored to one side or the other. But Amy Coney Barrett, like I could understand Justice Roberts siding with the other side because he felt sorry for him or whatever. But Amy Coney Barrett arguing that an election is when the people have decided, and that there's essentially no end to when they can make the decision, is ridiculous. It's like running a marathon and never saying that the race is ever over. Like if somebody starts on a marathon, you know, on Monday, and they want to just, you know, take naps along the way and keep going and so forth until, you know, like the next Saturday. Well, why can't they count that? Why can't that be counted? No, because the race was the day of the race. And this is the part, and this is why the Save America Act is even more important now. If you had election day, meaning day, come down as the ruling, that would have been powerful. And then you get a Save America Act, and you would have been cutting out the fraud on the front end, and you would have been cutting out the ability for misbehavior on the back end. Now, if we get Save America Act, we can still cut out the fraud on the front end, but we've left a back door open for more shenanigans. And Amy Coney Barrett was the insane person on the Supreme Court. Breaks my heart to say this. I strongly supported her. I strongly supported the fact that she has a multicultural family. She's adopted kids from Haiti, like me. And there's so much that I had appreciated about her life. But she can't tell you the definition of the word day? Prove me wrong. But what woman on the Supreme Court that was conservative and constitutionally minded ever stayed the course? Reagan appointed one, and the longer she sat on the court, the worse she got. Trump has now had Amy Coney Barrett disappoint two incredibly important times. She likes being John Roberts' little pet project, I think. I don't know. But It's just unacceptable that she can't understand what the word day means. Alito wasn't confused. Thomas wasn't confused. Kavanaugh wasn't confused. These guys get it. I don't know about her. All right. We've got another hour coming up. I hope you'll stick around. We've got a lot to get to, including the first of five thoughts that I'm going to do this week at the top of the hour, dealing with America's 250 and what we can learn from it. I hope you'll stick around.
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15: 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It was 100-plus degrees. We were hot. We were on fire. We were yelling our hearts out. 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I told myself, you can suck up the pain for another mile and a half, and you will be a Marine. 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I am a United States Marine.
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17: 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I was running down this, like, digital path, and I met this digital frog. He was all like... Then I went playing in this virtual stream where this water, it looked almost real. It was this whole electronic forest world. So what did you do?
18: 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Then I saw this real-life frog. It was all like, ribbit, and I saw an owl too. Then I played in this amazing stream with water around my ankles, like wet water. Then me and my sister and my parents sat around a campfire and told cool stories all night long.
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0: Welcome back. It's Kevin McCullough. It's That Kevin Show, thatkevinshow.com. We're always glad to have you with us. And keeping our eye on everything that's going on, breaking news-wise. I don't know if you noticed, the weekend was kind of quiet. We didn't have a lot of controversial or, you know, big international news activity. And, you know, Monday's been quieter than normal, I would say, even for a July. So it's kind of interesting. I am going to this week dedicate a significant amount of time to the 250th, which we celebrate on Saturday. And I'm going to do so without apology. I happen to think that America, that it ever came about to exist, is a miracle. And I think the fact that we've lasted 250 years is just evidence of something really spectacular that God has allowed. And I'm grateful. And so I want to point out some of the thoughts that I've had as I've been thinking about this for the last, I don't know, number, probably full year. I started thinking about the 250th a year ago. Now, I've had the privilege of standing in some pretty remarkable places, and I've tried to share those places with you. I've broadcast from the White House. I've walked through parts of the White House where every room just reminds you that it's so important and special, and it belongs to we the people. I've stood inside the rotunda at the United States Capitol, where history has been debated and delayed and defended and every now and then fought over. But there's no place that I really think that matches Independence Hall in Philadelphia. I've been there a couple of times. And whenever I have, I ask the same question. Would I have signed it? Not after Washington won, not after Yorktown. Not after school children memorized the opening lines to the Declaration. I'm talking about that day in that room at that moment when nobody knew what was going to happen. The first time I went to Independence Hall, it was in college, and I was honestly surprised by what was there and what wasn't. It wasn't enormous. It wasn't this intimidating thing. It isn't a towering cathedral of democracy our imaginations tend to create out of things. It's just a room. And that's exactly the point. The power isn't in the walls, it's what happened inside of them. If you ever visit Philly, don't rush through it, because your tour guide is already moving toward the Liberty Bell. Just hang back a little bit. Look at the chairs. Look at the windows. Picture July in muggy Philly without air conditioning. Imagine the sweat running down collars and the smell of parchment and bodies, the scratching of quills across paper. Then let yourself answer that question. Would I have signed my own death warrant? Because that's exactly what many of those men believed they were doing that day. On July 4th, 1776, the Continental Congress adopted the Declaration of Independence. And over the following weeks, the delegates signed the engrossed copy that would become one of the most consequential documents in history. Actually, correction, on July 2nd, they adopted it. July 4th, everything was signed. But to them, it wasn't history, it was evidence. Evidence of treason against the crown, so interpreted by the Brits. And the punishment for treason wasn't, you know, go to your room, or a fine, or even going to prison. It was death. And I've often wondered what that ride home must have been like. As they're in the wagons and they're pulling up their long drives, and they sit there a little longer than usual. They get to the house, they see the candles burning inside the windows, and realize everything may have changed before they even open the front door. Imagine John Adams. Honey, I signed it. Can you imagine saying those words? I may have just placed everything we own and everyone we love in complete jeopardy. Their homes, their businesses, their reputations, their families, their futures, everything. And they signed it anyway. Our rights do not come from government. They come from God. That single idea changed the course of history. Kings believed rights flowed from the throne. Governments believed liberty existed only because governments allowed it. The Declaration turned that thinking upside down. Government exists to protect rights it did not create. That idea remains every bit as revolutionary today as it was 250 years ago. Now, honesty requires us to acknowledge something else. The nation they launched did not immediately live up to its own creed. Slavery was a stain in direct contradiction to the words, "All men are created equal." And history shouldn't pretend otherwise. But history should also recognize that the founders wrote down a principle greater than themselves or their times. Because they did. And because they did, future generations possessed a standard by which America could be challenged and corrected and improved. And that's also part of the American story. Every time I leave Independence Hall, I look back one last time. Not because it's just an old building, but because I know what happened inside of it. 56 ordinary men walked into that room carrying doubts and disagreements and fears and families. They walked out having pledged their lives and their fortunes and their sacred honor to an idea no one could guarantee would survive. History remembers them as our founders. I suspect most of them simply hoped to be remembered as men who did their duty. This week, our nation celebrates 250 years. There are going to be so many specials on TV and fireworks and flags, and parades, and backyard barbecues, and children chasing sparklers across front lawns. And I hope we enjoy every minute of it. But somewhere between the parade and the fireworks, I hope we remember that quiet room in Philadelphia. No orchestra, no applause, certainly no certainty. Just ordinary men deciding that liberty was worth more than comfort. Every time I leave Independence Hall, I look back one more time because I'm wondering whether, had I been standing in that room on that sweltering July afternoon, if I'd have had the courage to pick up the quill. I hope I would, because 250 years later, America doesn't need another generation that's merely grateful for liberty. We still need one still willing to pay the price to preserve the liberties that God gave us. I hope, friend, that you remember this week the blessing that God has given us in the form of this country, imperfect in her founding, still imperfect in her present, but with so many more advantages than everywhere else on the planet. And I think gratitude is the least we can express for it. And I hope you will. Got any thoughts on this? ThatKevinShow@gmail.com. ThatKevinShow@gmail.com. Coming right back.
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17: So Justin, I was playing that video game Forest Brigade, and it was pretty cool. I was running down this like digital path, and I met this digital frog, and he was all like... And I went playing in this virtual stream where this water, it looked almost real. It was this whole electronic forest world. So what did you do?
18: 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It was all like, ribbit, and I saw an owl too. Then I played in this amazing stream with water around my ankles, like wet water. Then me and my sister and my parents sat around a campfire and told cool stories all night long.
17: Oh, that's pretty cool, too.
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0: right, welcome back. Kevin McCullough, glad to have you with us. So glad to have Lou Bassanese rejoining us. We had a fantastic broadcast from the heart of Times Square last week, Lou, and it was just, I think it was kind of like the warm-up show for what's going to go down on July 4th. This is going to be such a fun week and season. But in the markets, what does this week look like?
1: Yeah, this week, the biggest thing I would tell you is that we get a job creation report on Thursday because of the holiday on Friday. So if you remember, and most people probably don't, but don't pay attention to the markets, the last 3 months, the jobs reports have been really, really strong, way better than expectations. So last month, we had 172,000 jobs created versus, I believe, expectations were only for right around 115,000, 120,000. So that rolls in three in a row. And I always tell people 1 month of data that's really good is, we'll pay attention. 2 months, it gets really interesting. 3 months is the trend. So I would be looking for that trend to continue this month. The expectation, I believe, is for 118,000 jobs. Anything north of that will be another indicator that this economy under the current administration is really gearing up to do well in the second half of the year, which is what they've been saying to us. Be patient. All the tax breaks are going to kick in for individuals and companies. And that's hard to do when we see gas prices were on the rise and other affordability issues were real and present at the kitchen table.
0: Well, but even with those coming down now, and then you factor in the fact that Big Beautiful didn't kick in until January. And now we're talking about in month 7 and 8 and 9, seeing some fairly positive growth on a lot of different levels. I mean, this is an exciting time to be here. Yes, we would like Ukraine and Iran to both be settled, but I mean, considering this is not bad.
1: No, it's not bad at all. It's actually really good. If you're beginning of the year, confession, I was worried. We had some really it actually started in the middle of last year. It was a bipolar jobs market. 1 month you'd get gains and the next month you'd get losses, and that's not a good situation to be in. So we've come out of that tough time, just like I think this country is going to, again, come out of the tough time with the war in Iran, come out of the war in Ukraine, and really be poised to celebrate the 250th anniversary in a way that really honors what we've built here. That's so unique compared to every other country. And, you know, look, I don't want to go on a political rant or a, you know, pro-America rant, but I will, because there's no other market in the world that's like it. There's no other country in the world that's like it. And we spoke about that when we were at Times Square.
0: Well, you're allowed to be a little pro-America on this show. It's okay. I don't know about all the cable channels, but on this show, you can say you love America. It's fine. And that's no reflection on your network. Your network is also very pro-America. Lou, very you can so. See him often, by the way, on the Fox Business Channel and sometimes on Fox News as well. So let me ask you about something you started talking about, and people may have heard me talking about it, or they're starting to maybe see it when they read my town hall column, et cetera. And that is this whole area of AI and potential upsides. But in order to get into NVIDIA, you got to plop down a, you know, pretty good chunk of coin to get one share. And there are, you say that the whole sector is on fire and there's other good plays there, and you're excited enough that you're going to give people those plays if they just go to your website, thebigskinny.com, thebigskinny.com. But what are they going to get when they go there and request the list?
1: Yeah, we put together a free report called the top 10 AI stocks not named NVIDIA, because I think everyone thinks that they didn't own NVIDIA, they missed out, the big profits aren't there, and that's just not the case. There are at least 10 that we've compiled as a watch list that you should consider investing in, because they are exposed to the chip boom just like NVIDIA, or they're developing solutions based on AI that's going to revolutionize the way medicine is delivered or drugs are developed. And I would say, if anyone's listening, look, that report is there at thebigskinny.com. It's free for anyone and everyone. But if you're listening in today, we'll give you another one. Well, you and I talked about it. If nothing else, you want to have exposure to the semiconductors. And the easiest way to do that is with an ETF. My favorite is the SOXX. It's the Philadelphia Semiconductor Index. It gives you ownership in the entire industry. It's the best performing ETF over the last 10 years. It's up 115% this year. And it's everyone who can understand why. Look around your life and see how many things have chips in it. So from your iPhone to your iPad to your car, believe it or not, 30% of automobile content now is chips. So everywhere we go, it doesn't have to be AI, but there is chips embedded in everything. It's kind of like the Intel inside from decades ago. Now it's chips inside everything, and that's the best way to own it. So if you don't get the free report at thebigskinny.com, go check out the SOX ETF.
0: Well, I love the fact that you're giving one away for free, but I went and looked at that one, Lou, and it's $500 a share right now.
1: It is, and you can buy fractional shares. And again, remember, it's giving you the whole basket.
0: Right.
1: The price doesn't mean it's expensive. It just means it's gone up, and it's basically the aggregated price of all the stocks that it owns, and you get a fractional share.
0: Since we're on the ETF discussion, because this ran through my head this morning, the suggestions you make on the report, whether you buy them individually or not, are most of those in some of these ETF? Should we evaluate the quality of the ETF based on your report?
1: So the report is a mix. I'd say about half of the names are in the ETFs. The other half are names that wouldn't qualify as pure chip companies. So there's a company in there that would be in there that does all the test equipment. Think of quality control. You roll a chip off the factory line, you need to make sure it works. This is the company that makes all that test equipment. But then there's companies in there like a Tempus AI and I just gave another one away, that was doing genetic testing and has a just treasure trove of data from all this medical testing that they're now using AI to start developing new drugs, and also to provide insights for doctors on where to recommend patients go based upon their DNA profile. Completely anonymized, obviously compliant with HIPAA laws, but so there's a good mix in the report at thebigskinny.com. Half names that you can find in the ETFs and other half that are not in there that are compelling individual investments to consider.
0: So, friend, those of you that are listening, let me just make this really clear. If you missed NVIDIA, you have not missed the boat on AI. And what you need to do is go to thebigskinny.com, all one word, thebigskinny.com. And when you go there, you'll have a chance. I think there's a pop-up that'll immediately ask you if you'd like to receive the report. Just say yes and put your email in, and then Lou's team will send you that report immediately, and you will have that in your sticky little fingers as quickly as possible. But go to thebigskinny.com, thebigskinny.com. These are 10 AI plays that, you know, are sitting there that Lou's team has done the research on. They are ready for you to maximize, and no one else is giving them to you. Lou is.
1: Yeah.
0: Thebigskinny.com is. That they're working for you, friend. That's the beauty of this. So do that. Are there other sectors that you feel good about here in the middle of 2026?
1: Yeah, there are. I would say the two that are at the top of my list are ones that was not very popular to be bullish on before, but those are the small caps, the smallest companies in the United States in the market. The Russell 2000, the ETF to play that is IWM. It's companies, 2,000 of the smallest publicly traded companies in the United States. And the benefit of those is if the U.S. economy does really well in the back half of the year, like we expect, and the data is showing and the jobs report should confirm this week, these companies generate 80% of their revenue from U.S.-based sales. So you compare that to the S&P 500 and the major indexes, those companies are only getting about 60% of their sales domestically. The other 40 to 45% comes from international. So I think small caps are going to continue to really outperform. They've been leading the way, just hit record highs. And then I love biotech. Biotech, believe it or not, is the only sector that has not hit a new all-time high in the current bull market. The last time we saw a high was during the middle of the COVID pandemic. So this sector has now, there's been a lot of mergers and acquisitions going on. And again here, I think the smartest way to own this is via the ETF, so you don't have to take individual stock risk. And that one is XBI. It gives you exposure to some of the smaller biotech names that are likely takeover targets that are developing very cutting-edge drugs to cure things such

0: risk of buying one an individual company that the drug doesn't work and the stock goes to zero. So I don't like taking risks. I like what we call asymmetric upside. So it's very small risk on the downside, but lots of reward potential on the upside. And I think both of those ETF provide it.
1: And as always, we want to be certain to say this, consult your financial advisors and so forth. Lou is very diligent in what he does. In fact, he has one of the best reputations in the entire, business media environment because, he's a man of integrity. But he and I both want you to make sure that you feel, good before you go and do something. And, I'm going to throw out a favorite of mine in recent, weeks. Buy biotech, buy Campbell Soup, buy go get the BigSkinny.com report on the best AI plays not named NVIDIA, and you're going to have a great week.
0: I love it. I love you getting into the stock picking game, and I tell you what, it's a consumer staple. It's a conservative stock with a great yield. So,
1: well, whether the economy is good or bad, people still need their cream of mushroom soup. So
0: they absolutely do. Green bean casserole for Thanksgiving. You got to stock up.
1: All right, Lou Bassanese, thanks for coming out Tuesday. Thanks for being with us.
0: Always a pleasure.
1: You got it. Kevin McCullough coming right back. Money Monday continues. Don't go anywhere.
2: Stick around for more of That Kevin next.
3: Foundations of Freedom, a look at America's founding principles and the leaders who shaped our nation.
4: March 4th, 1865. The Civil War was nearing its end. The nation was exhausted, divided, and grieving. On that day, President Abraham Lincoln delivered his second inaugural address, just 700 words spoken in about 7 minutes. 41 days later, Lincoln would be assassinated. Yet the words he spoke that day still echo through history. In that brief address, Lincoln referenced God 14 times, spoke of prayer, and quoted scripture repeatedly. He reminded Americans that both sides of the conflict shared a common faith, saying both read the same Bible and pray to the same God, and each invokes his aid against the other. Lincoln understood that political division alone could not explain the nation's crisis. More than 160 years later, America still wrestles with division, truth, and our dependence on God. The question is whether we'll remember the wisdom Lincoln left behind.
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1: Is to help you not lose it. In fact, to try to hang on to it and provide it as a legacy for those that you care for and that you're facing. And just along those lines, another Supreme Court case coming down today. The Supreme Court ruling on Monday that the Fed and the executive branch need to have more independence from one another. And so they ruled against the Trump administration and his bid to remove Fed Reserve Governor Lisa Cook while her legal challenge moved forward. So that's what the case centered on, whether Trump had sufficient legal authority to fire her, a question with sweeping implications. Chief Justice John Roberts wrote the majority opinion, joined by Brett Kavanaugh, Kagan, Sotomayor, and Ketanji Brown Jackson. The case is one of two major Supreme Court disputes over presidential removal power alongside Trump v. Slaughter, which stems from the FTC. So that's just another Supreme Court ruling. We should be getting a number of them handed down these days. And as you already heard my open to the show, Amy Coney Barrett lost her mind and said that Election Day doesn't mean day. That it doesn't, it can mean, mean everything. I guess to women, a day can mean whatever they want it to mean. And before you send me the hate mail, that's what happened. The women on the court all voted that they don't know the definition of the word day. And for Ketanji Brown Jackson, her lexicon of words she doesn't know the meaning of keeps growing because she doesn't know what a woman is either. But that's for another day, another time. I want to say thank you, first of all, for another incredible woman who has founded and started something called PhD Weight Loss a number of years ago. And when she did, I had all my friends in the radio business that were going on her program and losing 30, 40, 50 pounds. And to this day, I barely recognize Mike Gallagher because he's so svelte. And whenever we're together, I'd ask him, say, hey, what's that program like? And he would tell me, and the thing that he would say over and over again is that, Kev, you know, the thing about this, the PhD weight loss program, he goes, I never feel hungry. First of all, they have you eating like every 2.5 hours during your waking time. And that level of intake just doesn't permit you to ever get, you know, really hungry and have energy lulls or anything like that. So after a long holiday season and some other things that were early in the year, I decided I wanted to take back my own health. And I had not weighed myself in a while. And I went into the bathroom and I pulled the scales out and I stood on them. And you know that moment of intrepidation? When you know something is going to appear on the screen and you just don't want to be jump scared by it. That was me. And at 6'2", at 56 years old, I saw the number 266 pop on the screen of my bathroom scale. And at 56 years old, I am not as physically active as I used to be. My job's gotten a lot more demanding. I do a lot more writing. I am not nearly as out and at the gym and everything else as I want to be anymore. And I'm having a hard time accepting that, but this is the season where God has me doing what I'm doing. And so I said, well, I've got to do something. I have slight elevated blood pressure. And at 56, that's not unusual, but it's not good. I eat somewhat healthy, fairly healthy, I would say, but I want to get better. So I called Mike Gallagher, and I said, Mike, give me the number to PhD Weight Loss. And he couldn't have been more supportive. He said, Kev, I'm gonna tell you, it's just one of the best things you could ever do. And I called him, and I did my intake. And 2 weeks ago, I started. And as of now, the first day I get to tell you about it, I'm down from 266 to 255.2. A little more than 11 pounds. 10 pounds. 10 pounds plus. And I'm super, super thrilled. I feel like I'm eating healthy. I feel like I'm getting great sleep. I have sustained energy throughout the day. And I went back to PhD Weight Loss and I said, guys, if people will take the journey with me, can we give them a discount of some sort? And they said, yeah. In fact, here's what I got them to do. If you jump on the journey with me, and let's do it together. Let's lose weight together. You and me, let's do it together. They're going to pay for your first, they're going to give you 2 weeks for free, and they're going to pay for your food. 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

0: we continue Money Monday. We always try to help you keep your legacy intact. You've worked hard for the money that you have. You should want to grow it. You should want to protect it. And that's why I love helping you on Mondays. Hillary Kramer also helps us. She is the millionaire maker. She's been called in the past. You also see her on Fox Business Channel. She's also HillaryKramer.com. Hillary is spelled with one L and a K, HillaryKramer.com. And Hillary, you sent me the theme for this week, 10 doubles by year end. High risk with high return. So we're telling people, you know, these do have some risk to them, but you think they could actually double in value before the end of the year.
1: I do. Right. And that's what I'm bringing to you.
0: Dig in.
1: I have a few. Okay. But we're going to get right started. Let's start with Rocket Lab, RKLB, a $97 stock. Today it's up 15%, which is interesting because I sent you this before market opened. So RKLB is in the space and defense sector, and they have a launch business. And they also, and RKLB, Rocket Lab, also manufactures satellites. So the big key catalyst here is that the profitability will improve as the government contracts increase. And, of course, you always have the concern about launch failures. But RKLB, a space stock. Let's do a satellite communication stock, okay. ASTS. AST Space Mobile, $84 and up 19% today. ASTS is a direct-to-cell technology, and it could actually disrupt the entire telecom industry because it's the whole concept of like Iridium and using satellite and bypassing traditional, you know, spectrum. And once they have this commercial rollout and they have carrier partnerships, satellite launches, the very high probability that ASTS will be a double from here. And again, it's already moving. It's up in high 18% from when I sent this to you a few hours ago. OKLO, we've talked about OKLO. This is nuclear energy. These data centers, they need energy. They need electricity. They need it bad. And so the nuclear is going back online, meaning it's being turned back on. It's the mothballs are taken out. And these the electricity demand has created this accelerated interest in these small nuclear modules, modular reactors. And that's what you have with OKLO, which is up 6% today. Now let's talk AI healthcare. Tempus, T-E-M, Tempus AI, a $58 stock. Now, this is a large healthcare data platform, but they have AI applications that are superimposed on it. Revenue growth looks like it's coming in strong and will continue to be so. Software expansion and Tempus is forming new partnerships. So AI healthcare, sweet spot if you know nothing else more about it. Number five, we're right down in the middle of the list. Nebius Group, NBIS. This is AI infrastructure. And so you have all this demand, right? Cloud demand, but for the GPUs. You have a CPU demand, but you have the GPU demand. And that's where Nebius comes in. And as long as these data centers keep expanding and there is a demand, cloud coverage. That's a good expression, cloud coverage. Yeah. So the cloud can hold all of this information. So I don't want to call it a memory play per se, but it's that you have the, that you have the coverage there. IonQ, I-O-N-Q Inc., $53 stock. And it's this area that I love. And we're going to talk a lot about it. Everyone who's listening, you are going to know all about quantum computing when I am done with you, because it is going to be the next 1,000% returning, literally.
0: Yeah.
1: 1,000% returner. Okay. So, so I love IONQ. Let me actually explain this a little bit better, a little bit longer. I know we may run out of time, but I think it's important that I explained about quantum computing, which is that the quantum computers don't just work with zeros and ones. They have like eight digits, for doing and for data, you know, for everything a computer does, right? And so what does that lead to? That leads to the ability to break any code, yep. break any password, to break into any secure system.
0: And right? faster than you can blink to do it.
1: Right. And so when you hear about quantum computing, getting to quantum computing, what they're failing to add is quantum computing cryptography, quantum yes. computing cybersecurity. That's what this is all about. Yeah. And IonQ, you know, is really accelerated in that area. There are others. I actually just met a company, BTQ, invested in that. Really speculative. So I would be very careful to put people in it. But everyone, the race is on. If you thought AI data centers, memory, right, the SanDisks and the Western Digitals and the Coherence and all of these, you know, were happening fast, and Broadcoms and of course NVIDIA chips for it all. Now we're going into this new world. Now let's jump back to the AI cloud world with CoreWeave, which is a very interesting company and has been around a while. And that's, they help customers with the hyperscale. You know, in terms of using AI, if that's not enough of an explanation about what they do, CoreWeave has software. They have cloud services.
0: Yeah.
1: They help with the automation, the efficiency. They manage the AI infrastructure. They have they deal with advanced graphic GPUs, CPUs, yeah. putting it all together. But CoreWeave really has a place.
0: And now, that's where we're yes. going to have to call it for today. But let me quickly review: CoreWeave, IonQ, Nebius, Tempus AI, Oklo Inc. and AST Space Mobile and Rocket Lab USA. Those are the ones.
1: That's right.
0: And if you want to get this whole list, you just go join Hillary's LinkedIn, because she's going to have them posted there. She's got them. She'll put them on the LinkedIn. You have to follow her on the LinkedIn. If you're on LinkedIn, go to LinkedIn and follow Hillary Kramer, and you'll be glad that she did. Hillary, as always, thank you.
1: Thank you.
0: Kevin McCullough coming back from New York. Don't go anywhere.
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6: 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If you want to try to prove me wrong, that women don't belong on the Supreme Court, feel free to send me all the hate mail you want. Every woman that's ever been on the Supreme Court in my lifetime has disappointed me. Every single one of them. So, you know, Ruth Bader Ginsburg, when she was teaching law before going on the court, she said Roe v. Wade was terrible, terrible precedent, should have never been brought. She ripped it shred from shred in her legal classes. She said it's just a horrific miscarriage of justice. And then she goes and sits on the court and she just like backs it all the time. 1,000%. Backing it. And she passed away. And then you had, Kagan and Sotomayor have not been in any way that impressive to the court. They've just kind of held the basic bare minimum. And then we got Ketanji Brown Jackson, who literally can't define what a woman is. And at the end of the day, that's pretty bad. And you're thinking, okay, I don't know what a woman is. And I'm a woman. How would I define myself? I don't know. I'm a female human being. I don't know. And even Sandra Day O'Connor, who President Reagan put on the court in 81, she was okay for a while. And then the closer she got to the end of her term, she just got batty, and it just kept getting worse and worse. And in Ruth Bader Ginsburg's place, Trump puts Amy Coney Barrett on the court, and she's pro-life, and she's pro-constitution, or so she said. And I'm thinking, we got us a constitutionalist. We got us a true jurisprudent conservative. Someone who believes that the words in the laws are what they mean. And then she decides that the word day doesn't mean day. Day's not a thing. Day is whatever we want the day to be. You can just have as long as you want to have your election day. Even if the law says the day is this day. No. You can still have the day stretch on for weeks. So guess what's going to happen in every blue city and every blue state from now until eternity? You're going to be counting ballots until the next election when they don't want the person elected. When they want the person elected, they'll count them in 5 minutes. I'm so curious. The entire state of Florida has more votes in it than the city primary council, the city council race, the primary race, had just a couple of weeks ago. And the city, the whole state of Florida can count all of their ballots from one end to the other in 3.5 hours. And in the city of Los Angeles, they couldn't count them for 3.5 weeks. Just the most bizarre, crazy, weird stuff. But now, you get longer. So take it. Take a month. Take a year. Take a decade to count the votes if you need to. Amy Coney Barrett doesn't know the definition of the word day, and she got a vote on it, so she voted that you get to have as much time as you want. What does it mean? One quick note before I go. You did do something meaningful for the Angel Tree Camping Kids, and I just wanted to say thank you for helping us get 129 kids to Angel Tree Camp this year. Thank you so much. Kevin McCullough, we'll see you next time.
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7: Breaking news this hour from Town Hall. I'm Rich Thomason. We will be hearing from the nation's highest court later this morning.
8: The Supreme Court scheduled to issue the final rulings of its 9-month term. One of the outstanding cases involves President Trump's executive order to limit birthright citizenship. At issue is babies born to parents who are not in this country legally. Another closely watched case involves transgender athletes. The high court weighing the legality of laws in Idaho and West Virginia that bar transgender athletes from competing in female sports. Laura Winters reporting.
7: In Venezuela, it's a race against time for search and rescue crews hunting for survivors of last week's devastating earthquakes. BBC's Will Grant.
9: Most family members waiting for their missing loved ones to be pulled from the rubble increasingly accept that the chances of that happening are extremely slim. There have been a series of moments which have raised the spirits of the rescuers and the nation alike, from babies and small children being reunited with their desperate parents, to a man being recovered after spending more than 100 hours under tons of concrete slabs and twisted metal. The government is being roundly criticized by the relatives for what they see as failings in launching and then coordinating the emergency response.
7: SRN News and our parent company Salem Media partnering with Christian nonprofit Food for the Poor to rush emergency aid to victims of the earthquakes. 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Record heat is settling in from the country's midsection all the way to the northeast. Dangerously high temperatures and humidity expected right into the July 4th weekend. All the usual warnings are in place. Stay hydrated, stay as cool as possible, and don't forget about neighbors and pets. On Wall Street this morning, the Dow futures up 86 points, NASDAQ futures better by 22. More on these stories, townhall.com.
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33: And a very good morning to you on O'Connor and Company. I'm Larry O'Connor, and of course, we're always firmly ensconced behind the microphone of our flagship station, WMAL, in Washington, D.C. But today, we're in Gotham, New York City. City so nice, I'm told they've named it twice. I didn't quite figure that out, though, because the city is New York and the state is New York, so they didn't name the city twice. You see what I'm getting at? It's a confusing place, but we like it. Why not? It's our country's biggest city, and it's going to be very exciting this week because of the 4th of July celebrations. In fact, we've got one of our own correspondents, Town Hall Salem, Washington correspondent Willie Nelson, who we've spoken to several times on the program. He is currently on a helicopter on his way to the USS Arlington, and then he'll be steaming into New York Harbor with the United States Navy as part of the Armada joining the New York Harbor here and all the celebrations for July 4th. It's pretty remarkable if you think about it. 250 years ago, it was the British Navy that was steaming. Well, they weren't steaming. They had sails and wind. But you get the point. They were plowing into New York Harbor to try to get those colonists in line. And here we are 250 years later, and there's our own Willie Nelson out there boarding a helicopter and heading out to the USS Arlington so the U.S. Navy can do a bit of a victory lap. We're going to check in with Willie later in the program, courtesy of the United States Navy, and we thank all of our friends there for making that happen. Can't wait. Also, later in the program, in this hour, Tom Newmark is an expert on parents' rights and the wokeification of our schools. Department of Education now with a new Title IX complaint, not just on Northern Virginia in the Washington area, but now on multiple jurisdictions in Maryland. Apparently, these counties surrounding Washington, D.C. really want to test Title IX, test the Department of Education. And, well, the Department of Education has said game on, so we'll give you the details about that. All has to do with gender policies. Also, Ken Cuccinelli is going to join us. He's, of course, the chairman of the Election Transparency Initiative, formerly Attorney General of Virginia. Talk about yesterday's Supreme Court rulings. We're also going to check in with Dr. Kevin Roberts of Heritage Foundation. It's a loaded program. But I want to start with this decision yesterday from the Supreme Court. There were quite a few of them, and a lot of them were good. A lot of decisions yesterday upheld the executive branch's right to hire and fire people. That's important. It reverses a Woodrow Wilson initiative that you can't fire a civil servant. You can't fire an employee of the federal government. Of course you can. The president can do whatever he wants when it comes to that. Somebody put out on social media yesterday, is this what you wanted, MAGA Republicans? Just imagine the next Democrat president coming in and firing 300,000 government employees, civil servants. Is that what you want, MAGA Republicans? Is that what you voted for? Yes. 100% yes. And I know there's a lot of people listening in the Washington area who are those civil servants, who do work for the government. I get it. But I also know that you know that most of the people you're working with, they've got an agenda. And oftentimes they work against the president's agenda. I know you're not like that. But many of them are. And if a president identifies it, they should be able to clean house. Understandable. And also, if Congress doesn't want a president to be able to do that, well, they can always write a law. They can always change the statute. All right, so there's that. But the big one, the one that got everybody's attention, had to do with Election Day. And I got to tell you, this surprised everyone. How many times, how many experts, how many constitutional scholars, our own legal analyst, Hans von Spakovsky, who is not only a constitutional expert, but also a former DOJ official. He's a former election official. He's written half of the election laws or enforced those election laws from the DOJ, and he was quite confident that the Supreme Court was going to rule logically and quite reasonably that Election Day means Election Day. Apparently not. Amy Coney Barrett wrote the dissent. She was the deciding vote, and, well, right now we have to still continue with the madness of states going ahead and counting ballots well after Election Day, accepting ballots well after Election Day. And of course, in California, they accept ballots without even a postmark after Election Day. Here's Stephen Miller, Deputy Chief of Staff of the White House, responding to it yesterday.
0: Justice Roberts and Justice Barrett decided to cave to the radical left. Alito was so clear in his wording about what Election Day means. Nobody could read the statute, could read that opinion, could read what Alito wrote and come to any other conclusion. It's Election Day, not Election Week, not Election Month, not Election Months. So this was really a travesty, and it underscores, Laura, why we have to keep fighting to pass the Save America Act. 80 million Americans elected a Republican Senate majority, and they elected a Republican Congress to deliver on this fundamental priority. It must get done.
33: In fact, the president earlier in the day at an Oval Office signing of an executive order or what have you, he was responding as well. He wasn't quite as fired up as Stephen Miller, though. I have to say, he was almost quietly resolved, circumspect, and just sort of you could sense the simmering underneath the surface. But here's the president responding to questions. In fact, Town Hall Media's own Cameron Arkin was part of the White House pool yesterday. He asked a couple of these questions, too. Let's go straight to the Oval Office so you can see what the president had to say.
1: Because of the mail-in ballot ruling, which was a little bit surprising, gives people more time to vote illegally, let's say. But the SAVE Act is even more important, and that's the right. You have to be a citizen of our country. Okay, you have to show you're a citizen of our country, called citizenship. Voter ID by photo voter ID, and no mail-in ballots unless you're in the military, disabled, you're ill, or you're away, or even on a vacation. We're being very open about it. It's pretty easy. And we'll have honest elections. But the ruling, which a lot of people were waiting for, that was a ruling that was, I think it was very detrimental to honest elections. But it is what it is. Basically, they're keeping it a little bit the way it is now. They may have a little bit of a restriction on based on the word.
2: About firing the parliamentarian.
1: And then you have the very important one, the Slaughter case, which we'll talk about if you ask that question. But the parliamentarian, what were you asking about?
2: Yeah, have you talked with Thune about...
1: I have. No, I can't imagine why you keep a woman that was put there by Harry Reid and Barack Hussein Obama. I cannot understand it. The leader has the right to fire the person at will and put somebody else there. That would be... Because we get so many negative rulings from her, the parliamentarian. She's been there for years, and she was put there by Harry Reid and Barack Hussein Obama. Harry Reid was a bad guy, and he was the leader, and he put her. And the speaker has the right to immediately fire her and put somebody else there. And it's not even believable that she's still there. She's obviously a good politician or something.
33: All right, let's pick up right from there, and then we'll go back to something. But by the way, do you notice that there's this just sort of a calm resolve to the president on this? He wasn't screaming, he wasn't shouting, didn't even raise his voice. Just, yeah, this is surprising, shouldn't have happened. Another reason why we need the Save America Act, why we need to reinforce through legislation election integrity. And then he was asked about the parliamentarian, because one of the ways that they can get the Save America Act through is that they can attach it to the reconciliation packages that they just need a bare majority for. And there can be an argument made that this does in fact fall under the confines of reconciliation because you can tie funding to it and attach it to the budget, and states don't get money to run their elections unless they adhere to these provisions and that sort of thing. But the parliamentarian says, no, you can't do it. Where is John Thune on this? Why can't he step forward? You know, there's another gentleman who used to be the majority leader for the Republicans in the United States Senate. His name was Robert Dole, World War II hero. I voted for him for president. You probably did, too. A great man. He was majority leader, and the parliamentarian came up. I can't remember what the details of the decision were, but the parliamentarian came up with an opinion that was contrary to the Republicans' agenda, was contrary to the voters who made the Republicans the majority in the Senate. Parliamentarian came up, said, no, you can't do that. Bob Dole said, hold on, I'm the majority leader of the Senate. I represent the voters of America who made me the Republican leader through their votes for a majority of Republicans in this Senate. This is what the voters want. And I assure you, whatever that issue was, it wasn't something like making sure that only U.S. citizens can register to vote. It wasn't something that 80% of all Americans agreed on. But nevertheless, when the parliamentarian came back to Senator Bob Dole, Leader Bob Dole, same title as you, Mr. Thune, Leader. Parliamentarian came back and said, sorry, you can't do that. You know what Bob Dole did? Bob Dole said, thank you for your opinion. Clean out your desk. You're fired. And then he hired a new parliamentarian. And then he got it done. What am I missing? What am I missing? And by the way, if John Thune can't do that, if he won't do that, if he refuses to do that, don't you deserve an explanation? Don't you deserve more than just responding to a reporter's question? Don't you think that Leader Thune should make a public statement to the 80% of Americans who want this to happen, and more importantly, to all of the Republicans who every 2 years donate money, knock on doors, hand out mailers, volunteer, activate, advocate, organize, and get Republicans voted into the Senate so they can have a majority? Don't you deserve an explanation as to why he's not doing the basic of the SAVE Act? More from the president's reaction yesterday on this decision, where he named names every senator who's standing in the way. Next.
3: There's a moment nobody talks about with weight loss. It's the moment it stops working. The diet that worked before doesn't. 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
2: 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In the War of 1812, our nation fought and won America's religious
3: freedom. With SRN News, I'm Rich Thomason in Washington. We'll be hearing from the nation's highest court later this morning, scheduled to issue the final rulings of its nine-month term. One of the outstanding cases involves President Trump's executive order limiting birthright citizenship. In Venezuela, it's a race against the clock for search and rescue crews looking for survivors of last week's devastating earthquakes, the death toll now topping 1,700. Record heat will soon be settling in from the country's midsection all the way into the northeast. Dangerously high temperatures and humidity levels are expected right into the July 4th weekend. All of the usual warnings are in place. Stay hydrated, stay as cool as you can, and don't forget about vulnerable neighbors and pets. On Wall Street this morning, stock futures so far have been higher. The Dow futures are up 86 points. NASDAQ futures ahead 59 points. More details, SRNNews.com.
4: 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Due to ongoing uncertainty surrounding overseas travel conditions and future international travel considerations, the Italy Unfiltered Tour has been canceled. As a result, the Italy Unfiltered Dream Vacation Sweepstakes has also been canceled and no prize will be awarded. Additional information regarding the cancellation is available on our station's website on the Contests and Sweepstakes page.
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4: March 4th, 1865. The Civil War was nearing its end. The nation was exhausted, divided, and grieving. On that day, President Abraham Lincoln delivered his second inaugural address, just 700 words spoken in about 7 minutes. 41 days later, Lincoln would be assassinated. Yet the words he spoke that day still echo through history. In that brief address, Lincoln referenced God 14 times, spoke of prayer, and quoted scripture repeatedly. He reminded Americans that both sides of the conflict shared a common faith, saying both read the same Bible and pray to the same God, and each invokes his aid against the other. Lincoln understood that political division alone could not explain the nation's crisis. More than 160 years later, America still wrestles with division, truth, and our dependence on God. The question is whether we'll remember the wisdom Lincoln left behind.
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4: With SRN News, I'm Rich Thomason in Washington. President Trump says a Supreme Court ruling allowing states to count late-arriving mail-in ballots underscores the importance of Congress passing the Save America Act to ensure election integrity. As for the High Court's ruling, the president says it does come as something of a surprise. Among key Supreme Court rulings expected to be released today, a case focusing on the president's executive order that limits birthright citizenship. The High Court also expected to weigh in on the legality of Idaho and West Virginia laws that bar transgender athletes from competing in female sports. Extreme heat advisories, watches, warnings posted across a wide area from the Midwest to the Mid-Atlantic and Northeast as a dangerous heat wave settles in. On Wall Street, Dow futures 105 points higher. More details, SRN News.
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0: somebody to, you know, talk with you and, you know, get you through the financials, that's the key. When you can't walk, you can't do stuff, and you got cancer in your body, you're like, I mean, you need help. Your family, friends, Medishare, I mean, you need...
1: Other crew members suffered burns, and fires continue out west. 1,700 and counting, that is the death toll in earthquake-ravaged Venezuela. Search and rescue efforts continue in Venezuela. And the Supreme Court expected to release more rulings today in some closely watched cases, rulings that have to do with birthright citizenship and girls' sports. On Wall Street, Dow futures are down 2 points. More details, SRN News.
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5: Well, it turns out that Navy ships don't have great Wi-Fi. Who'd have thunk? Actually, they probably do have great Wi-Fi, just not for, you know, cub reporters from Town Hall Salem, or any other reporter for that matter. And I'm fine with that, by the way. Larry O'Connor here, O'Connor and Company, and part of our ongoing acknowledgement and excitement and celebration over Freedom 250 this week, our very own Willie Nelson, one of our several Washington correspondents for Town Hall Media. I had the opportunity this morning at 0500 in New York to board a Navy helicopter and fly out to the USS Arlington, and we were hoping that he would be close enough to signal where we would be able to connect with him from the deck of the ship at this moment, but it looks like that's not going to happen. But earlier this morning, here was Willie getting ready for his big adventure.
6: Good morning, New York City. I am up before the sun is even shining as I am about to do one of the most exciting and wild things I have ever done before in my life. I will be embarking on a day trip onto a

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1: This is a Bloomberg Money Minute. Slightly downbeat tone on Wall Street this morning. 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
8: Mike Gallagher.
9: A lot of cranky people on the text line, especially from Columbus, Ohio. That's hysterical. The texter accused me of calling the Constitution idiotic, which of course I never said. What I said was, for your side, Columbus, to take the U.S. Constitution and try to twist it into a defense of women from Guatemala rushing into America in order to have a baby so that that baby can be a lifelong U.S. citizen. That's hilarious. That's hysterical. And watching you guys melt down, don't worry, Columbus. You got Amy Coney Barrett in your pocket. You probably got John Roberts in your pocket. That's all you're going to need. If either one of those goes with the liberals, you're going to have a 5-4 win. And I think they both will, but who knows? Look, we might be surprised. We've also got the ruling on the transgender athletes debate in America. That's been a raging debate, and it'll be interesting to see how the justices rule on that one. Here's Arizona text line, text message, and we appreciate the text, by the way, 800-655-MIKE. Don't worry, if you're a jerk, you get blocked. One keystroke, bye-bye. Try not to be a jerk. Try to be nice. Try to be civil. Even if you disagree with me, we can civilly disagree. Douglas is standing.

0: lagging. The conference board's index gaining in June thanks to falling fuel prices, but consumer confidence didn't increase as much as expected. The report shows consumers' feelings about present conditions fell, but a measure of expectations for the next 6 months advanced. And the ACT College Entrance Exam getting a new owner. Educational Testing Service acquiring ACT from Nexus Capital Management. ETS CEO says the company is committed to measuring skills, including communication, collaboration, and AI literacy, in addition to math and reading. Denise?
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6: All right, also a big win for the Republican Party from the Supreme Court. No more campaign spending limits. Boy, there's a lot of ad agencies popping some champagne corks today, because that'll be good news for advertising for political candidates in a 6-3 vote. Again, 6-3, right down ideological lines, which is really interesting to me. 6-3 on the ban on transgender sports, 6-3 on lifting the campaign spending limits. So the so-called conservatives, Amy Coney Barrett, John Roberts, and Brett Kavanaugh, seem to decide correctly on the easy ones. You know? Of course, limiting how much you can spend, how much a political party can spend on its own candidates, violates the First Amendment. There was a 2001 decision in Colorado that they've overruled. So it's always 6-3 on the easy ones. The tough ones, like birthright citizenship, hey, maybe they'll surprise us. And then we'll get ready for all the caterwauling about how this is Trump's court. And here we go. We got it coming in right now, the birthright citizenship. And Tracy will be in my ear, perhaps, because it is coming down live. And this is the biggie. So far, good day for conservatives in the Supreme Court. But it may all go to you know what. As we anticipate the ruling that we're about to reveal, let me quickly remind you about one of our sponsors, the movie The Story of Everything, which has got a lot of people buzzing. It's an amazing cinematic masterpiece. And look, prayer works. Even on a day like today when people pray that the Supreme Court gets it right, this is a movie that shows the scientific evidence for God the Creator. A lot of young people are aimless, they're listless, they've got no purpose in life. They don't think that we're here for a reason. We do have a Creator. Intelligent design, The Story of Everything, explains it all with evidence. It's not just theories here. So it's now available to watch at home. The movie had a great run for a number of weeks.

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0: Okay, the Supreme Court rules against the order that limits birthright citizenship. Ruling against the order, so birthright citizenship, as feared, will survive. And just like that, the so-called conservative justices have failed America. The preposterous way the Democrats have hijacked the effort to allow the children of slaves to be able to vote in America is now, look, we've got, that's it. That's it. Incredibly disappointing. Not particularly shocking, I guess. We'll see which justice voted which way. But the ruling just released moments ago, birthright citizenship as feared, upheld by the United States Supreme Court. We knew that Amy Coney Barrett likely was never going to vote to get rid of birthright citizenship. After all, she and her husband very nobly adopted a couple of children from Haiti. So it was not very likely, but this is a huge defeat for the Trump administration. And by the way, the next time one of your Trump-hating friends or family members bellyaches about Trump's court, you make sure you remind them of today. The Supreme Court has rejected President Trump's bid to restrict birthright citizenship. It's described already in over at Fox News as a major setback for President Trump. It's a developing story. We're going to find out. I'll bet it was probably, my guess is 5-4, with probably Amy Coney Barrett and Roberts siding with the liberals on the court. We're going to find out. Yeah, Roberts delivered the opinion, apparently. Roberts was joined by Sotomayor, Kagan, Barrett, and Ketanji Brown Jackson. So Kavanaugh concurred in part of the judgment, dissents in part, but it looks like, as expected, we are let down again. So there you go. Now, what are we going to do about it? Contrary to the texter from Illinois' position, just basically stay home and don't vote, you better move heaven and earth to get to your polling place. For every primary, for every runoff, for every election, and for the midterm election. Because the truth of the matter is, if the Supreme Court doesn't fix it, you must. If the Supreme Court doesn't get something like birthright citizenship right, you and I must. Now, I want to look at this ruling because we've got to find out if the court relies on the Constitution or will allow states and Congress, in particular, to act on this. Going to be one of the interesting results of this particular ruling. But it's a shame. Again, never, ever let anybody claim that this is Trump's court, because this Trump has abandoned the Trump agenda time and time and time again. So now, unbelievable. Unbelievable. As South Carolina just texted me, our Supreme Court is stacked with moral cowards. Hard to disagree with that. But again, if you're just tuning in, Supreme Court is upholding birthright citizenship. Probably not a shock, but still a punch in the gut. We'll get your reaction to it coming up. 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
7: Breaking news this hour from Town Hall. I'm Rich Thomason. The Supreme Court has spoken, and birthright citizenship can stay. The ruling is a setback for President Trump. He had wanted to limit the practice of granting automatic U.S. citizenship to those born in this country. Mr. Trump's executive order had declared that youngsters born to people in the United States illegally or temporarily are not American citizens. The Supreme Court disagrees. The High Court also upholding state laws that ban transgender athletes from participating in girls and women's high school and college sports.
8: The court's conservative majority has repeatedly ruled against transgender Americans in the past year. It rules Tuesday that states' bans in Idaho and West Virginia don't violate the Constitution of the federal law known as Title IX, which prohibits sex discrimination in education. Left unresolved by the outcome are lawsuits challenging state laws and regulations in Connecticut, California, and elsewhere that permit transgender athletes to compete consistent with their gender identity. Bernie Bennett, Washington.
7: And the High Court has struck down long-standing limits on how much political parties can spend in coordination with candidates running for Congress or the White House. President Trump says the Supreme Court's ruling allowing states to count late-arriving mail-in ballots underscores the importance of Congress passing the Save America Act to ensure election integrity. Extreme heat advisories, watches, warnings posted across a vast area from the Midwest to the Mid-Atlantic up into the Northeast as a dangerous heat wave settles in. Dozens of wildfires continue burning out west. The Venezuela earthquake death toll continues to rise. Now it tops 1,700 as search and rescue efforts continue. On Wall Street, stocks are higher this morning. The Dow is up about 72 points. The Nasdaq ahead 191 points. More on the
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10: Summer weather is here, and here in the Valley, it's not going anywhere for many months. 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
16: This great moment in American history is brought to you by In 1886, a towering figure rose above New York Harbor as a gift from the people of France to the people of the United States. From that moment, the Statue of Liberty quickly became more than a monument. For millions of immigrants arriving by ship, she was their first glimpse of America and the promise of a new beginning. Inscribed at the base are words that have echoed through generations. Give me your tired, your poor, your huddled masses yearning to breathe free. America's strength has always come from people willing to work hard, dream big, and embrace liberty. Lady Liberty stood as a beacon then and remains one today, celebrating America 250.
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2: From the wild world of D.C. politics to America's culture clash, brace yourself for the reality check you've been waiting for. The one and only Mike Gallagher.
18: I'd like to come into the studio and pretend it's not a dark day for America, but it is. The Supreme Court has ruled that anybody can sneak into America, give birth, and let that child claim American citizenship. It's effectively a 5-4 ruling. It's a little complicated because Kavanaugh dissented on some parts but agreed with others. So it's basically a 5-4 ruling. And that's a stunner when you think about it. It would have only taken one of the so-called conservative justices to rule correctly on this pretty easy to understand issue. And birthright citizenship would have been eliminated in the United States of America. But instead, Amy Coney Barrett again, John Roberts, and Brett Kavanaugh betrayed American citizens. And look, they're the left, they're real happy over this one. They are real, real excited over this one. A couple of other rulings as well. It's a big day, actually. It's a couple of big key rulings. Two wins for conservatism, frankly. The GOP wins big on campaign finance reform. There's not going to be a limit now, according to the Supreme Court, on how much money political parties can spend on candidates. And the court upheld the ban on biological boys in girls' sports. The transgender ban has been upheld by the U.S. Supreme Court. So look, it's definitely disappointing. And it is kind of stunning when you think replacing one justice, just one, could eliminate birthright citizenship. How did Amy Coney Barrett fool so many people? How was she presented as a reliable constitutionalist? How was she possibly presented to President Trump, who appointed her? It's, again, a dark day. Birth tourism, they call it. Birth tourism is now a constitutional right for all 8 billion people on the planet. Just come here to the United States. Now, the good news is the southern border is secure. The bad news is people will always find a way. And again, not a big surprise. We thought they'd blow it. We figured they would fail. The ruling, if you read it, it's filled with a lot of emotional blather. Now Congress has to act. And the way Congress acts is that we make sure that we have elected representatives who are willing to adhere to the Constitution of the United States. It's really that simple. I mean, and I get so frustrated. The one thing that makes me mad, you know, contrary to my big mouth ways as a talk show, as your talk show host every day, or on the podcast with my buddy Mark Davis. We hope you check that out, M&M Extra. Got a new episode dropping today on Apple, Spotify, YouTube, M&M Extra, my daily visit with my pal Mark Davis. The only thing that really makes me crazy is when people advocate staying home on Election Day. The only thing that makes me really crazed is when people think that staying home is a perfectly acceptable thing to do when it comes to voting. Now you got to be engaged. Now you have to understand that if we're not careful, we've got the United States Supreme Court with its phony, fake constitutionalists running the country. And that's problematic. It's up to you. You got to participate in every election. You got to go to every primary. If your state has a runoff, you got to vote in the runoff. We'll see what happens today in Colorado, where some 20-something-year-old Marxist is challenging the Democrat establishment there. There's a Democrat establishment candidate. And maybe, you know, I always wonder, maybe people feel bored by a guy like me reminding you that we can fix this. Maybe people just, you're numb to understanding that it is fixable. We are absolutely able to solve this by going and exercising your precious right to vote. And it's not, I mean, I guess it's not sexy to say it. I guess it's not titillating. I guess it's not red meat. But it is a powerful tool. We can strike down every bad Supreme Court decision on the books by showing up on Election Day. So what are we going to do about it? Let's find out. 800-655-MIKE. 800-655-6453. Whenever there's a big breaking story like this, I always turn to you. A lot of shows will have some of the talking heads, the normal authors and lawyers and all that. You know, my aim every day is to let everyday Americans call this show and express your opinion. It's a caller-driven show, and I like it that way. Always will, always have. So, and I especially appreciate first-time callers. So if you've never called the show before and today's the day you want to speak your mind and get it off your chest, I hope today will be the day you join us. A landmark rulings today on birthright citizenship, trans athletes, campaign finance. Let's get your reaction to all of it. 800-655-MIKE, 800-655-6453. And again, I especially hope to hear from first-time callers today. Let's make it a first-time caller Tuesday, shall we? Here on the Mike Gallagher Show. 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
6: 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Interesting how Justice Alito, there's a false report from NPR that Justice Samuel Alito is retiring. NPR, according to Bill Malusian, NPR reported that Justice Alito was retiring. Then they retracted it 10 minutes later, saying it was published in error. How do you make a mistake like that? How does that work? How does that even work? Somebody at NPR went rogue? Are they angry that a lot of taxpayer dollars have been diverted away from NPR? But in legitimate news, Justice Alito is livid over this 5-4 ruling, giving the green light to birthright citizenship. He wrote, and he's a true constitutionalist, thank God for Clarence Thomas. Thank God for Neil Gorsuch. Thank God for Samuel Alito. At least we got three of them that understand the words on that precious piece of paper. Alito wrote, in my judgment, the court has made a mistake that will seriously affect the country's future. Suppose that a person's only connection to this country is that he was born here to a mother who was present just long enough to give birth and then quickly return to her native country. Suppose that country is a strategic adversary or enemy of the United States, he wrote. Suppose the child never visited the United States.

0: and was inoculated with a hatred of our country. That's not a supposition, Mr. Justice. That's a reality. We got people inoculated with hatred of America here now who are born here. Anyway, who are actual American citizens. Alito said, according to this court, that person is now a citizen of the United States. He can enter and leave the country as he pleases. He can travel the world on a United States passport. Even if he plots to harm this country, he cannot be deprived of his status as a citizen, at least under current precedent. Sad, sad, sad. Mark is in North Carolina. Hey, Mark, how's it going?
1: Just fine, Mike. How are you today?
0: I'm good. I'm just disappointed in the Supreme Court, but what are you going to do?
1: Well, I'm disappointed too, but I believe that Amy, I believe she's been intimidated by the left.
0: I agree.
1: I believe, and I love women more than anybody, but I believe too many women vote on their feelings and not on the facts.
0: Well, and I don't know that it's a man-woman thing. I'm sure people are going to agree with that. I think there's a lot of tough, strong women that are not going to be bullied by Antifa, who aren't going to be thwarted by the angry, violent, vicious left. So I don't know that that's fair. However, I do agree with you that as a wife and as a mother, I suspect that this woman who was presented to the world, wasn't it Leonard Leo? Wasn't it Heritage? Wasn't it people who supposedly vetted this woman upside and downside, you know, up one end and down the other, and said this is a reliable constitutionalist, and she is letting us down at every turn. So, you know, I think you're right. It's got to be real alarming to have lunatics at your doorstep. She's a wife. She's a mother. She and her husband adopted a couple of babies from Haiti, which, frankly, is a beautiful thing. Nothing wrong with that. But to witness her sort of transformation has been kind of stunning. And I just wonder if she hasn't been so frightened on behalf of her precious babies and her husband and herself, that she wants to throw the angry, violent, vicious left a bone. Trouble is, she's throwing them more than a bone. She's throwing them everything and the kitchen sink. She has let this country down over and over and over again. And meanwhile, we're fighting a battle with these, it's like the more extreme they get, the crazier it becomes. You know, Mark Thiessen was on Fox News, had a real interesting analysis of the claim that Trump has a rubber stamp Supreme Court. And today is going to be, it shuts down all of the goofy Democrats who claim that this is Trump's hand-picked court just there to do his bidding. Here's what Mark Thiessen said last night on Fox News Channel.
2: Well, the idea that the Democrats have been pushing that this is somehow a politicized court that is just doing Trump's bidding has just been completely destroyed. They ruled against him in Mississippi, as you said. They ruled for him in the Slaughter case with the radical notion that people in the executive branch exercising his executive authority should actually follow his policies and represent him. Crazy idea. But in all these areas, they're upholding the Constitution, and sometimes they rule that the Constitution rules in favor of the president, and sometimes they find that it doesn't. What he is going to do. So this is what we're seeing. Putting aside the specifics of the cases, is that the argument for reform or for packing the court that the Democrats are going to make is complete bunk. There is no case for it. This is a conservative court, but it is a fair court, and it rules against the president as well as for him.
0: You know, and that's kind of an objective reaction. I obviously disagree with that. I believe that if you, I'm just looking at all the constitutional law professors weighing in. I'm interested to see what Hugh Hewitt has to say. He's a longtime con law professor. We were trying to get him on the show today, but he had another commitment. But they're decrying the Amy Coney Barrett decisions, the John Roberts decisions. Look at John Roberts on Obamacare. So look, we have to deal with this. This is a massive reason to remind you about the power of your vote. As we celebrate America's 250th, I've got good news for you from my wireless company. Portions of the Mike Gallagher Show are sponsored by Pure Talk. Listen to this. 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

0: Parents and grandparents, turn on any streaming platform, open a textbook, scroll through social media, you'll hear the same message over and over again. We're a biological accident. The universe is meaningless. Purpose is something you invent for yourself. 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It's a worldview being handed to our kids and to all of us. That's exactly why The Story of Everything was produced. 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
9: News this hour at Town Hall. I'm Bob Agnew in Washington. We have breaking news at this hour from the U.S. Supreme Court. Justices weighing in on the issue of birthright citizenship.
10: The Supreme Court votes 5-4 to uphold birthright citizenship, so babies born on American soil are automatically American citizens regardless of the immigration status of their parents. Now, this ruling, one of the most highly anticipated of the year, President Trump, on the first day of his second term, signed an executive order to end birthright citizenship. And he was at the Supreme Court for oral arguments, a historic first for a sitting president. Laura Winters reporting.
9: The court also upheld state laws barring transgender girls and women from playing on school athletic teams. Justices holding such bans in Idaho and West Virginia. They ruled that the states can block transgender athletes who are biological males from participating in girls' sports teams at both public schools and universities. Three firefighters killed over the weekend in a wildfire along the Colorado-Utah border. Officials say they were trying to shield themselves at the time from the flames by deploying tent-like shelters when they were overcome by the flames. Players are going to be literally feeling the heat in World Cup matches this week.
11: Teams playing in open-air venues will be playing under a dome, a heat dome.
12: Forecast high temperatures are going to be anywhere between the 90s to low 100s.
11: Brian Putnam at the National Weather Service.
12: That's going to be the air temperature that you'll see.
11: And he warns with the high humidity.
12: Heat indices are going to be higher than that. And that's the temperature that it's going to feel like. That's the stress that you're going to be feeling on your body in that heat. And those heat indices are probably going to range between 100 to 110 degrees and maybe as high as up to 115 degrees.
11: Players have medical staff, three-minute cooling breaks midway through each half, and other safeguards. I'm Ben Thomas.
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1: 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I'm just a dummy. The NASDAQ is up 199 right now. Look, this is the last day of the quarter. This is the last day of the first half of 2026. It's time for the All-Star break. And there's definitely been some All-Stars here in the first half of 2026. Will they continue in the second half? Well, we take it a day at a time. The NASDAQ's at 26,017. I want to say that's an all-time high. I don't think we've ever been above 26,000 on the NASDAQ. I have to verify that, but that's my hunch. The Dow is up 16, just 16. And, of course, the Dow continues to lag the NASDAQ by a wide, wide margin. The Dow's full of soggy trash can stocks. The Dow is up 16 to 52,198. I wouldn't be surprised if that's not a new all-time high. And the S&P is up 27 right now to 7467. Sounds like a new high to me. Gold is down 3.4%. Oil is basically flat at right around $70 per barrel. And the 10-year is right now sitting chilly. It's been there for a long, long time in that 4.39, 4.440 area. So welcome to today's Best Stocks Now show with professional money manager Bill Gunderson. And, of course, Barry Kite here with us. And, Barry, it's been a heck of a quarter, this second quarter of 2026. And I would just say despite a war in the Middle East, and a closed Strait of Hormuz, and shots being fired back and forth, and ships being attacked, and inflation fears, and everything else, it looks to me like earnings have won out once again. They're victorious. My calculations show that we're up about 20 to 25%, somewhere in there. I think closer
2: that's your
1: to
2: North
1: 25 than
2: 20. Yeah, earnings being the North Star, huh? I mean, we've got when you look at the NASDAQ, I think the NASDAQ is likely to finish up over 20% in the quarter, which I think is highest since 2000.
1: We did at least that, maybe a little bit better.
2: Probably a little better.
1: Quarter.
2: Yeah.
1: And, of course, we also added a lot of new accounts, which goes into that equation also. So we're pretty happy with the quarter that we had. What are we going to do for an encore in the third quarter of this year, which begins tomorrow, by the way? You know, that's another thing about the market. There's never a time that you can say, wow, I think I'll go on vacation. You know, things seem to be going just fine. You know, even when I go on vacation, I have my laptop with me. I write my newsletter. I manage my stocks every day. Long as I have the internet, I'm good. I can't really climb Mount Everest, you know, unless there's internet up there now. By now, maybe there is. Well, Elon Musk, I probably can get Starlink back over there.
2: You'd be closer to the stars.
1: But I got to carry that little dish up the mountain in 20 below weather. I think I'll pass on the Himalayas this year. The market finished up strong yesterday. The Dow was up 33 basis points. The NASDAQ was up 1.1%. A very good day once again. The chip stocks basically were the leaders in the market yesterday. And like I say, I think this second quarter has been an earnings story. You had one blowout earnings season quarter, and we're on the verge of another blowout earnings season. And yes, it is highly focused. Yes, it is highly concentrated. But you know what? I mean, you can draw a lot of analogies out there. The All-Star game this year, which we must be getting close to the All-Star break in baseball, the Midsummer Classic, you could say, well, it's highly concentrated amongst just 30 players that have performed this year with great batting averages, big RBI numbers, big home run numbers. You could say the World Cup is highly dominated, although Paraguay snuck in there. How does Paraguay oust Germany?
2: Oh,
1: for, Wow.
2: It was must-watch TV last night after I got off work. The boys were, the 14-year-old and 12-year-old were watching Germany. They said, hey, we're in penalty kicks. And then, of course, last night you had Netherlands going to penalty kicks against Morocco. And Morocco beat the Netherlands in penalties. And, of course, that one kept me up to like midnight while thankfully the kids are out of school, but they're excited watching. I'm like, guys, we got to go to bed. I'm ready for this extra time.
3: These late games,
2: it's still exciting.
3: They'll get to you. Boy, this is going to get really interesting. And you had Brazil just barely getting by Japan. And speaking of all that, the cost for World Cup tickets, I was reading here in the Seeking Alpha today. World Cup tickets are not cheap. That we're in the knockout phase of the World Cup. Third day was yesterday, with games scheduled in Mexico City, U.S. cities, Texas, East Rutherford, and New Jersey. New Jersey, you know, not too far where I am, the traffic was incredible, just unbelievable. With that New Jersey, I think Brazil and Japan played in New Jersey. I think that's the game going on there.
2: Yeah, and Brazil won in the 95th. I think they got a goal in the 95th minute, 94th minute. So it was that one. All three of them were a barn burner yesterday. So it was. It's interesting.
3: I can't predict a winner, but I think. I mean, look, Argentina with the man Lionel Messi. Yeah. He scored 6 goals so far. He looks pretty tough, that guy. They're a tough team to beat. The average get-in price for the round of 32 fell 39%. They started out the quarter at $2,040. That's the average price. They dropped clear down to $1,245. So if you were on the Kalshi markets betting that World Cup tickets would go up, you were on the wrong side of that trade. The prices for round of 16 games fell 28% from 2080 from $28.95. That's where I'd hate to be the guy that bought a ticket at $28.95, and that average went clear down to $2,080. And of course, you know, there's a lot of action for StubHub, Ticketmaster, Vivid Seats, etc. For these companies in this World Cup time of year. You know, it truly does bring the world together. I was walking down the streets one day, and I spotted, some Venezuelans. No, not Venezuelans. Ecuadorians.
2: Yeah.
3: There's a lot of Ecuadorians here, and they were excited. I didn't realize that Ecuador beat Germany, on Thursday or something like that, Friday?
2: Yeah,
3: Ecuador?
2: Yeah, I think the
3: That's
2: previous
3: a tiny
2: week. Yeah,
3: little
2: yeah.
3: country.
2: Yeah.
3: And, of course, Ecuador now faces Mexico. I mean, what's the size of Mexico?
2: That's a regional battle. That's a regional battle between them. Yeah, they're not too far away from each other.
3: That's going to be a war. I think that's this might start the revolution. Down there. I think just one city alone in Mexico City, maybe Mexico City, I think is 21 million people or 25 million, is bigger than Ecuador. Quito. Quito is Ecuador, correct? I think it,
2: yeah,
3: Ecuador's,
2: I always think of, yeah, I'm going through my city. Now I'm going through, you got me going through the countries. All I can think of is Lima, Peru.
3: Right Lima, now, Peru,
2: which is
3: now,
2: not,
3: yeah.
2: Which
3: no,
2: is and, not
3: and,
2: the same
3: and place. Buenos Aires, Argentina, and we've got Brasilia in Brazil. And we've had some great players like Pelé. And someone was talking to me yesterday about the shot touched by God, the ball touched by God, Maradona.
2: Yeah, hand of God.
3: It hit his hand going into the goal, into the net. And this is an interesting take that this guy gave me. They beat England that year. That was the year that England invaded and took over the Falklands. Thousands of miles from the United Kingdom, they take over the Falklands through aggression and sending their navy there. And someone said the theory is that the FIFA was mad at England and didn't make sure that the refs didn't make that call. Of course, there was no disputing. There was no instant replay back
2: no
3: then.
2: No VAR back then, yeah.
3: No. But the ball obviously hit Maradona's hand. And it should not have been a goal. It's the hands, whatever they call that in soccer. You can't touch it with your hand unless you're the goalie. And that was called the ball touched by God as Argentina beat England that year. And England, I don't think, has won. I don't know that Beckham ever won one.
2: No, it's been a while. I mean, it's been years and years since they've won the World Cup. So.
3: Well, you know, why do we bring up soccer? Because the market is much like soccer. One team has the momentum, and then the other team has the momentum, and sometimes it comes down to penalty kicks. And sometimes earnings went out, almost always earnings went out. We'll be right back.
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0: And welcome back here to the second quarter of today's Best Stocks Now show. Well, we begin the new quarter. I would say the biggest story of the last quarter, besides earnings, was the war in Iran, and the, in particular, the Strait of Hormuz, because it raised inflation concerns big time, and it affected the bond market big time. It created investors that wanted more in returns for the U.S. bonds because of the fear of inflation. And now that oil has dropped from 126 down to 70, that fear of inflation seems to have dissipated, although most of your major wirehouse firms like Morgan Stanley and Citigroup and Bank of America, etc., are still warning that it's tilted. Inflation is tilted to the upside, and the fear of a rate hike is still out there. In fact, I think the probabilities market currently see two rate hikes between now and the end of the year. But on the other hand, you've had this huge plunge in oil prices. It seems to me for this to become a problem again, you'd have to have a shooting war taking place and you know, blowing up stuff and things like this once again. For oil to be a threat to inflation. Persian Gulf producers are rushing to load oil and liquefied natural gas into vessels despite the latest attacks on two commercial vessels in the Strait of Hormuz. And the renewed tensions between the U.S. and Iran in recent days, even as shipping traffic has slowed, a fourth very large crude carrier capable of carrying 2 million barrels of oil, do the math on that, reportedly loading at Saudi Arabia's Ras Tanura terminal on Monday, even after a helicopter belonging to Saudi Arabia crashed Sunday, killing 14 people. The cause of the crash is not known. Sounds to me like it was probably shot down. Three other VLCCs have loaded oil at Ras Tanura and gone dark since leaving the terminal over the weekend. How'd you like to be the captain of one of these super tankers?
1: Yeah.
0: Navigating through the Strait of Hormuz with the fear of being fired upon or being hit by a missile at any time. So, also, Iranian-flagged ships have been entering into the Strait of Hormuz as we have eased, you know, the sanctions on
1: Iran. Yeah, the blockade, right?
0: The blockade. So it continues to be a story as we begin the second half of 2026 tomorrow, but it has gone to the back burner somewhat. But it could easily come to the front burner once again. So that's why you can't make a lot of predictions on inflation and oil prices and whatnot because it's such a very tenuous situation over there. Is there a more tainted company out there than Super Microcomputer? Look, up in the sky, it's a bird, it's a plant. No, it's Super Micro to the rescue. Their shares fall again as their Taiwan offices are raided by government agents on Monday as part of the ongoing investigation related to the allegations of SMCI, which one time was one of the hottest stocks in the market, smuggling NVIDIA's GPUs into China. But they've had other issues. They've had accounting issues. They've had smuggling issues.
1: Yeah, that was the big thing. Remember, it started out as revenue recognition issues, which you never want to hear if you own a stock. And then that dovetailed into, we heard them smuggling NVIDIA chips to folks who weren't supposed to have it. And then now you've got a raid. The interesting thing is, you know, the stock must be beat down whenever the stock's up 4%, even with the news that their offices were raided, right? They got
0: in the meantime, their sales are growing.
1: Yeah, well, they've got you can tell that they've got these potential headwinds because their PE ratio is forward PE is under 11.
0: I'll put that on my list, okay, as a potential value stock, SMCI, P PE equals 11. But as you can see, a lot of times if you're a value investor looking for low PE stocks, you get into troubled companies.
1: Yeah, there's a reason. There's a reason
0: why. Yeah, there's a reason. They're not growing. They've got, you know, you can take 3M with the what do you call those?
1: The chemicals? Ear protection. Yeah, well, yeah, they have the chemicals. Ear protection. They got forever chemicals.
0: Forever.
1: Issues, right.
0: They're in the river polluting forever. Never get it out. So that tends to lower PE ratios on stocks. No question about it. In the meantime, over in the UK, Starmer unveils a $20 billion defense boost. Not budget, but boost. With bets on drones, AI, and deterrence. And the drone stock, AVAV, AeroVironment, AVAV, is in the news today as they reported earnings. And they had knock it out of the park type numbers. And AVAV, which we have owned in the past, but it's volatile. It's a very volatile stock. They're getting a big boost today. I think it's up 21% or something like that. Check AVAV. Because drones have become really the soldiers of the 21st century that we're in. They've really become the soldiers because, hey, you shoot down a drone, there's no people in them, and they're being manned by people that are in a safe area, protected from the bullets and the defense of the other country. So anyways, Europe, UK, the invader of the Falklands during the World Cup or right before the World Cup, impacting the outcome of the World Cup, I don't know. But as far as I know, and I think this is true, the UK still controls those Falklands. Although Argentina doesn't recognize that fact. And apparently it was over some oil traffic and oil routes. And look, hey, if you go back, who was the biggest worldwide colonizer of all time? It was Great Britain.
1: Right, certainly.
0: With India and Australia. I used to know all the countries in the British empire. Far-flung empire, Hong Kong, Africa.
1: Bahamas, Jamaica, right?
0: And a guy told me that underneath what do you call it in England, where King Charles lives?
1: Oh, underneath the
0: castle?
1: Monarchy, yeah, yeah. Or Buckingham Palace.
0: Yeah. They've got vaults full of diamonds and rubies and emeralds and everything. That they amassed over the years. Elephant tusk, I don't know, rhinoceros ears, whatever else they got down there in that thing. Lady Di maybe's down there, I don't know. But Starmer now, but he's on his way out the door. But he's raising the defense budget for the UK big time. When we come back, we'll talk a little about the European Central Bank, which also ties into all of this today. We'll be right back.

0: This is a Bloomberg Money Minute. Because so many companies now use AI to handle customer service calls, the so-called teleperformance industry is worried about its very survival. And shares of call center companies sold off today. Shares of Concentrix, which slashed its revenue outlook, down 16%. Teleperformance shares down about 12%. Elsewhere on Wall Street, stocks are seeing more gains today after job openings rose higher in May, a sign of strength in the U.S. labor market. Right now, the Dow is up 0.25%. The tech-heavy NASDAQ, 1.25% higher. The S&P is up 0.67%. Visa, Bank of New York Mellon, and the payments platform Stripe, among dozens of financial firms, teaming up to introduce a new stablecoin. That's a digital currency tied to the U.S. dollar, trying to get more customers invested in the technology. And according to iccars.com, the most popular car color in the U.S. is white, followed by black, gray, and silver. Those four grayscale colors make up 80% of all cars. 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

0: And welcome back here to the second half of today's Best Stocks Now show. Wow, the market has really taken off here since we've been doing the show. Right now you've got Marvell is up 6.6. Nebius is up 9.3. KLA is up 6.3. ASM Lithography up 5%. SanDisk is up 6.24%. ARM Holdings up 5.1%. Arista up 3.6%. Dell up 3.9%. Applied Materials up 4.7%. Look, 25 stocks have led the market during the first half of this year. And it's true today. We're up 2% overall, Barry. And
1: yeah. Maybe,
0: we're at an all-time high as a firm.
1: Yeah.
0: All-time high. By far.
1: I think we're benefiting from some of the window dressing. Like you always talk about these money managers at the end of the quarter wanting to, show some names and positions in their in their given mutual fund or ETF at the end of a quarter. Like you said, there's only been a handful of names that have led this market. And I guess if you want to window dress your portfolio, you want to add these in at the last day. So maybe we're benefiting a little bit from that for a change.
0: Yes, and what Barry is saying there by window dressing, they want to make it look like they own these stocks all quarter long, not just the last day of the quarter.
1: Right.
0: It's kind of funky business myself, not very honest. We've owned them during this quarter.
1: Right.
0: We've
1: thankfully.
0: Had a phenomenal
1: yeah, thankfully.
0: Quarter. Yeah. Yes. Now, but look out tomorrow, right, when the window dressing comes off. I don't know. Look, we take each stock individually daily. ECB sees lower urgency for rate hike as energy prices retreat. And you'd have to say the same thing about the U.S. Now, the ECB is one of the very few world banks

0: it actually raised rates recently after a long, long spate of time where they didn't raise rates. They went up a quarter of a point, and of course we stayed pat. It's the first time in a long time that we didn't follow the ECB's lead. That's what Jerome Powell liked to do. He kind of seems to me like whatever the globe was doing, Jerome Powell was on board with it. When, you know, each of these economic areas have their own unique characteristics and whatnot, and I don't think we should follow the lead of the rest of the world as it relates to interest rates. You want interest rates tilted a little bit, like remember the pinball thing? If you tilt it a little bit, you might get a tilt and stop the game and no price
1: is awarded. Yeah, it starts blinking.
0: Yes, exactly. But you want interest rates tilted a little bit in your favor to make your goods more attractive in the world to buyers. You want your Boeing jets and your Nebraska beef and your Montana wheat and all this and that in a favorable spot, and that comes from your currency and your interest rate environment. Okay, those are big factors in tilting the world economy towards your nation, towards your economy. Speaking of which, Scandinavian Airlines is expected to place an order. Well, that's Airbus. Okay, that's the other side of the pond. That's a French company.
1: The other Boeing.
0: They're the competitor to Boeing. 33 planes, you know, or 18 planes. That's a tiny little order. Come on. Boeing's doing 100 at a time. Little bit of a wait, a little bit of a backlog. I couldn't even believe the last time I drove by Boeing, the hangar they're building. The hangar looks like Madison Square Garden. I think
1: it's
0: bigger,
1: huge. Big. Well, there's you count the cranes over there. You're talking. Oh, you know, there's at least. God. I think I counted nine last time when they finally started erecting that big, you know, the big hangar that you're talking about.
0: Yes. If you're looking for a job, you come to South Carolina between the port, which is adding another huge facility where the paper plant was. They're tearing down the paper plant, which Charlestonians will be glad because it does stink. It's like a sulfur smell.
1: Especially when the wind's blowing just right. It's a little foul. So
0: mixed with the pluff mud, it gets a little stinky in Charleston at low tide. But with the paper plant going and being replaced by another port unloading facility, these things are massive. Charleston is becoming a major world-class port on the East Coast. Canada's GDP beats expectations 1.1% year over year. Sluggish growth in Canada. It always has been very, very. They had their boom when Canada was sucking up all of the natural resources around the world.
1: Potash.
0: And those Canadian stocks, oil stocks, the Canadian sands stocks were absolutely flying to new heights. And, of course, yes, the fertilizer stocks, everything like that. That's crazy. Let's see. Buffett skips the mid-year donation to the Gates Foundation amid Epstein probe.
1: That was interesting. I saw that today.
0: Yes, and while I'm here in New York, I'm going to walk by. My understanding is the Cantor Fitzgerald guy that's in the Trump administration. Give me his name, Barry.
1: Bald-headed guy. I've heard him speak a couple of times. and actually tell the story of Cantor Fitzgerald. Give me a second.
0: Yeah, the 9/11.
1: Yeah,
0: and his home is right next to. I think it's on 82nd Street. His home is right next to. He was Jeffrey Epstein's neighbor. The guy was also in the front row at the Knicks game too, sitting there. He's Trump's right hand man. I mean, they're best friends. And look, there's so many.
1: Lutnick. Yeah, Lutnick.
0: Yeah, Howard.
1: I kept
0: Lutnick.
1: Wanting to say Ludwig, okay. But I knew it wasn't Ludwig. Yeah, Lutnick.
0: So yeah, Gates was a fan of Epstein. We don't know what went on there. You know, his wife left him, Melinda French Gates. I'm sure she got a nice settlement. How would you like to be her divorce attorney? Suing Bill Gates for divorce. I don't know how much she made off that deal. But Buffett not donating to the Gates Foundation this year because of the cloud hanging over Bill Gates' head. SK Hynix files for NASDAQ IPO. Wow. This will be a big one. South Korean AI memory chip maker SK Hynix filed a Form F-1 registration statement amendment with the SEC to list its shares on the NASDAQ. I'm sure it will go right into the NASDAQ 100. The company plans to list its American Depositary Shares, which are also known as ADSs, under the symbol Sky High, SKHY.
1: Like
0: that's an appropriate symbol. Scott, you want a stock named Sky High. For the longest time, there was a bank with the symbol BK, Bank of Mellon, Bank Mellon Bank, BK. You don't want a bank called BK, I don't think. That's, short for bankrupt. But Sky High, SKHY, will we be buying it? You know, I'm not inclined to buy. Well, we're going to get numbers on it that we've never really had in the way of sales growth, earnings estimates. It's going to get a lot more coverage than it's getting now because now it's trading on the South Korea Stock Exchange. So U.S. analysts don't really cover the stock. And, of course, SK Hynix is a major supplier of high-bandwidth memory, or HBM chips, which China also makes, let's not forget. But American companies are banned from buying China's memory chips. And I don't know how China's memory chips compare to our memory chips from Micron, SanDisk, SK Hynix, and Samsung, which are South Korean. Apple is lobbying the Trump administration for the use of memory from China. And we know why. Apple just recently warned, well, not warned, they raised their prices considerably.
1: 200 to 300 bucks per model, yeah.
0: Because of the tight and expensive memory chip market. I don't think the Trump administration is going to give in and let Apple have access to China's memory chips.
1: Well, Micron just gave announced they gave $250 million to the Trump accounts. So they're gonna they've made a pledge. So yeah, probably don't want to step on micro administration. Probably not going to step on Micron's toes at the moment and let that happen. So
0: he's gonna choose Boise, Idaho over Shanghai in a minute. While China is not explicitly barred, well, Apple's not barred from purchasing parts from the China DRAM maker. Its previous interest in buying these parts was criticized by Congress, so it would be a big PR nightmare for Apple if they were to go around Boise, Idaho to Shanghai to buy these memory chips. We'll be right back.
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0: And welcome back here to the Best Stocks Now show on this Taco Tuesday with Bill Gunderson. Taco Tuesday, Ecuador and Mexico. When is that game? That's going to be just a brouhaha.
1: Is that today? Today? I mean, it's got to. They played early. You know, U.S. plays tomorrow. Canada played already, and then of course in the knockout round and won, and then Mexico would have been one of the earlier games when the tournament started. So my guess is by default probably today. I'll take a look at it when we're finishing.
0: There's going to be some be like Cinco de Mayo around here today. Wow, that could
1: yeah,
0: be.
1: Yeah, this evening.
0: I should go to
1: this evening, 9 p.m.
0: Head on over to a Mexican restaurant if I can get near the joint.
1: Yep, Mexico and Ecuador, 9 p.m. Where are they playing that one at? Let's see.
0: Yeah, find out where they're playing. Maybe I'll go to the game.
1: get on a plane quick. Mexico City tonight.
0: Oh, that's a long flight. I can't make that.
1: I had a high elevation.
0: Yeah, I had a waiter last night that was from Mexico City. Let me tell you, Mexico's going to have a big advantage over Ecuador if they're playing in Mexico City.
1: Yeah, the altitude.
0: I'm sure they practice at that height. That makes a huge difference, and I'm sure they knew that there was going to be a game. I don't imagine Ecuador is probably sea level down there in Ecuador, and that makes a huge difference. I remember when the Olympics were in Mexico City. You know, obviously the athletes that trained, a lot of athletes trained in Denver and other
1: places. Yeah, because they needed to be there with the elevation, right?
0: It makes a huge difference. If you climb a mountain in California, I've climbed Mount Whitney a few times. That's the tallest mountain in the continental United States. Of course, the one in Alaska is the biggest. Elevation, it takes the wind out of you big time. Look, those teams go in and play in Denver at Mile High Stadium. And look at how the ball used to fly at Rocky.
1: Oh, yeah. No.
0: A pop-up would clear the whole place. Boom, gone, until they started putting the baseballs in a humidor, along with the cigars of the owner. From Cuba, those nice cigars that he smokes. And the Denver Broncos and the Rockies, they had some of the biggest home run hitters, the big cat, Anders Galarraga. You had Bichette, Dante Bichette, whose son now plays in the major leagues. I think Dawson. Did Dawson play for the Rockies? Or he was the expert.
1: Yeah, and wasn't Walker there for a while?
0: Oh, my gosh. And those guys just crushing home runs until they decided, okay, look. Enough is enough. You had guys with inflated their RBIs were as inflated as I'll get out as the elevation there in Denver, and they started putting the balls in a humidor
1: and throw some PEDs in the mix too. By the way, during that era, flying to Utah. So
0: wow. Those were some heady days there with the Rockies, and they did, they made it right. I don't know if they won it all, but they had Randy Johnson, the big unit, there for a while, and of course he had a kid named the Little Unit. Like Elon's got Little X, that's his son. And by the way, guess who's chumming up again? Elon Musk and Donald Trump. They are buddy-buddy as they are weighing Trump account contribution as Musk-Trump relationship warms. SpaceX has discussed the possibility of contributing shares to the Trump administration's new children's savings program known as Trump accounts. Well, what will those shares be worth someday? I don't know. Semaphore, citing a person familiar with the conversations. The discussions came as Elon Musk and Donald Trump appear to be repairing a relationship that fractured after Musk's departure from the administration last year. No agreement has been announced, and it remains unclear. Why don't we just put Social Security into SpaceX, huh? But the whole mess in there, and maybe we won't run short.
1: SpaceX up 2% today on the news.
0: There you go. See, and if you're in that, you're happy as a Social Security recipient. Any contribution from SpaceX, which recently reached a value of roughly $2.2 trillion, would also underscore the company's increasingly prominent role in Washington. Well, we remember the pictures of Trump down there in Texas standing next to Elon watching a rocket launch into space. So, yes, and Trump bought a Tesla at that time. Uber stock is sputtering. You know, the whole autonomous vehicle thing. And, of course, Tesla's having a good day. It had a good day yesterday, and it's probably having a good day today. But Tesla's pretty much been a sideways stock for a long, long time. There continues to be speculation that they will combine the stock, the shares, with SpaceX. I don't know if that'll happen or not. It seems like two really totally different entities to me. Uber is on watch after reports indicate that the three-year robo-taxi partnership in Phoenix has ended. The Waymo-Uber partnership was an unusual one. The only city where Waymo operated directly and through Uber, noted TechCrunch. So, I don't know. When we were in the Bay Area, we saw all those Waymos running around. Maybe that'll be our next trip back to the Bay Area. I don't think that the soccer games have impacted that area. Maybe if they're having a game at Levi's Stadium, yeah. You don't want to try. We literally stayed like two blocks
1: right down
0: from Levi Stadium.
1: That's right.
0: So you don't want all those Ecuadorians in the lobby with Mexico fighting and everything with each other. That's going to be a brouhaha. That's all I can say. Because those Latin American countries. Now, who does Paraguay play next? There's a big question. We're out of time. One last thing: the outflows from the Bitcoin ETFs. Oh, my gosh. It's like the people leaving New York City on a Thursday headed for the Hamptons. It just, it empties out. That's what those Bitcoin ETFs look like right now. Okay.
1: Yeah, below 60,000, by the way.
0: Yes, it's horrible. And Michael Saylor, one last thing. Saylor used to say, never sell Bitcoin. Not anymore. He's got a terrible cash crunch. He's got to sell Bitcoin. How about that? Michael Saylor. All right, to get a four-week trial to the newsletter, the app, the live trades, we had a hell of a quarter. What can I say? What will we do for an encore? Put our head down like we do every day and work hard to set up an appointment with us about money management. Take a look at your bond funds, what the returns have been over the last 10 years on those dogs. Give us a call at 855-611-BEST. 855-611-BEST. Have a great day, everybody.
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4: News this hour at Town Hall. I'm Bob Agnew in Washington. The Supreme Court has upheld state laws barring transgender girls and women from playing on school athletic teams, another setback for the transgender movement.
5: The Supreme Court upholds the transgender sports ban in two states, Idaho and West Virginia. The justices ruling the states can block transgender athletes who are biological males from participating in girls' sports teams at both public schools and universities. Justice Kavanaugh writing the opinion for the 6-3 majority.
4: That is Laura Winters reporting the Supreme Court voting 5-4 to uphold birthright citizenship. That's a big setback for President Trump. Is ruling one of the most highly anticipated of the year, and the president on his first day of his second term signed an executive order to end birthright citizenship, and he was at the Supreme Court for the oral arguments. That was an historic first for a sitting president. The House Rules Committee on Monday advanced the National Defense Authorization Act, that expensive bill that funds all aspects of the U.S. military, a must-pass defense bill, sending it now to the floor for consideration. Some big news, good news, in the sports world as Colorado football coach prime time, says he's now cancer-free.
6: University of Colorado football coach Deion Sanders says he feels like his younger self again, a year after undergoing surgery to remove his cancerous bladder. He considers himself cancer-free, thanks to the robotic surgery that reconstructed his bladder using part of his intestine. Last summer, Sanders missed football camps as he went through cancer treatments. The Buffaloes finished 3-9 after making a bowl game the previous season. This summer, Sanders appears much fitter and energetic as he oversees off-season training. I'm Mike Hempen.
4: Things are moving on Wall Street. The Dow's up 193. The NASDAQ up 357 points. More from town.
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17: Delivering common sense for the American people. Ladies and gentlemen, here's Scott Jennings.
18: Major Supreme Court rulings today. Some of them make sense. One of them is a disastrous ruling on birthright citizenship. We'll have the details in just a few moments. Plus, in a little while, Michelle Tafoya joining us from Minnesota to discuss the cases about transgender athletes. Now, we have Senate race polling in key races in Maine and Texas. And we'll talk to pollster Natalie Jackson about that and also about this new data and the growing political gap in American pride. And we continue to talk about America 250 as we approach the 4th of July. I begin a three-part series today reading to you the Declaration of Independence. Today is Tuesday, June the 30th. I'm broadcasting from Ketchum, Idaho, where I address the Sun Valley Policy Forum last night. Wonderful crowd, honored to be part of this growing event here in one of the most beautiful parts of America. The forum's president, Christina Culver, is coming by today to talk about the goals of this growing organization. Later today, our Western sojourn continues. We head to North Dakota for the opening of the Teddy Roosevelt Presidential Library in Medora. On this day, 1775, as General George Washington continues his journey to join the Continental Army at Cambridge, the Second Continental Congress formally adopts the Articles of War, a comprehensive legal framework to govern the fledgling army. These articles set out expectations for officers and soldiers, loyalty, discipline, proper conduct, even Sabbath observance. They forbid mutiny, dueling, and desertion, and they enforce order with fines, imprisonment, or in the gravest cases, death. 1 year later, the delegates would find themselves in Philadelphia, preparing to sign the Declaration of Independence. As for today's declarations, well, they come from the United States Supreme Court. Some of them are common sense, and one of them is decidedly nonsense. Let's start with the common sense rulings on transgender athletes. The court upheld laws in Idaho and West Virginia that restrict boys from competing on girls and women's sports teams, ruling that the bans are consistent with both Title IX and the U.S. Constitution. The decision gives states broad authority to base athletic eligibility on biological sex and is expected to affect similar laws already on the books in more than two dozen states. It's common sense, boys competing against boys and girls against girls. We'll talk more about this with U.S. Senate candidate Michelle Tafoya of Minnesota in just a few minutes. A little more common sense, this time on the First Amendment. Court ruling 6-3 in a campaign finance case that federal limits on how much political parties can spend in coordination with their own candidates are unconstitutional. Writing for the majority, Justice Brett Kavanaugh said the restrictions unfairly burden political speech and association. Now take it from someone who's worked in this business for a quarter of a century. These coordination laws have been stupid for 25 years, and the court was right to throw them out. This strengthens the parties, both the Republican and Democratic Party committees, and they can now coordinate and spend more freely with their own candidates during elections. Trust me, this is a good thing. However, let's talk about the uncommon nonsense of the day. The birthright citizenship case, nothing short of a disaster from the Supreme Court today. The court handed down what I believe is one of the most consequential and disappointing decisions of this term. Not unexpected, mind you, but still disappointing nonetheless, profoundly so. The justices rejected President Trump's effort to end birthright citizenship for the children of people who are in this country illegally or only temporarily. The court reaffirmed its longstanding interpretation of the 14th Amendment, relying on more than a century of precedent, to hold that children born on American soil are citizens, regardless of their parents' immigration status. Now, let me tell you why I think this is an abomination. This decision locks into place one of the biggest magnets for illegal immigration that exists anywhere in the world. It tells millions of people if you can just make it across the border or even fly here on a temporary visa, if you can just have a child on American soil, that child automatically becomes a citizen with all the rights, privileges, and long-term legal, political, and societal implications that come with it. Now, common sense tells you this is not what the people who wrote the 14th Amendment had in mind. That amendment was written in the aftermath of the Civil War to guarantee citizenship to formerly enslaved Americans and overturn the disgraceful Dred Scott decision. It was not written to create a worldwide incentive for illegal immigration or to establish a global maternity destination for anyone who can buy an airline ticket. And it was certainly not written for adversaries like China to send people here by the thousands to have babies, giving Chinese nationals a foothold in our country. You've probably heard me talk about this issue before. It's called birth tourism. This is not an internet myth. It's a real business, a $1 billion business, no less. For years, companies, many of them catering to wealthy Chinese nationals, have openly sold birth tourism packages. They'll help expectant mothers obtain visas, arrange apartments or maternity hotels, coordinate medical care, coach them on what to tell immigration officials just to make sure the baby is born in the United States. The prize? An American passport for the child. Federal prosecutors have successfully prosecuted operators of these schemes for visa fraud and related crimes. But I want you to think about that. American citizenship, one of the greatest privileges our nation can bestow, has been commercialized. It's become a luxury travel package. What other serious country markets its citizenship this way? No other country. We're constantly told that citizenship is sacred, that it means something, that it carries profound responsibilities. Why are we then comfortable with a system where companies overseas can advertise, come to America for a few months, have your baby, fly home, congratulations, you've secured an American citizen? Only people who care nothing for American sovereignty would endorse this. Yet, here we are, and it is fundamentally unfair to the millions of people who come to the United States legally, the right way, according to our laws and our rules. Supporters of the ruling say the Constitution leaves no other choice. The court says precedent controls. I profoundly disagree. The Constitution isn't a suicide pact, after all. Sometimes circumstances change and change dramatically. The president foreshadowed this ruling yesterday. He knew what was coming. Let's hear him in cut number 7.
19: I guess I have to accept it's the Supreme Court, so I'll accept. I think it's very bad for our nation. We're the only nation that does it. No other nation does that birthright citizenship. No, not even close. Some did it, they ended it. It's tremendously destructive. It's extremely costly. I don't know, it's up to them. But in terms of for the good of the country, it would be great if they did they didn't allow it. It would be great, but I can't tell you. The Slaughter case was the big case today. That was really a big case because it gave strength to presidents and strength to the presidency, a very important case. It's been going on for almost 100 years, think of that, and this was the ruling that really topped everything by a lot today, yeah.
18: For those of us who believe American citizenship should reflect allegiance to this country, not simply geography, good timing, or intentional fraud, today is a major setback. Justice Clarence Thomas wrote the dissent. He says, the court adds to the sad history of the 14th Amendment, which was designed to secure equal rights for the freed blacks, but has instead been repurposed for political projects. Now, our friend Kurt Schlichter over at Town Hall has a silver lining to this ruling. He says this was not a huge defeat because it was never going to win at present. He says SCOTUS was never going to toss out 150 years of common understanding based on a relatively recent critique. He says don't freak out. A few more defeats like this and we will have won. That it is likely that the United States ultimately revises the notion of citizenship to reflect current reality. Let's hope Kurt's optimism eventually prevails. We'll talk more about all this, by the way, with Michelle Tafoya in just a few minutes. First, I need to tell you about how I prepare for this show and how I prepare for my debates on CNN. I only rely on a tool that shows me everything and not something driven by algorithms. The tool is called Free Spoke. Take these Supreme Court rulings today. When I heard about the rulings, the first thing I did, open my Free Spoke app, and I got the full picture. People who agree, people who disagree. I got to go deep into the research on all of the rulings. It makes me a better political commentator and a better consumer of the news, and it will do the same thing for you. If you want the full story, I highly encourage you to go to this website, getfreespoke.com/Jennings. Getfreespoke.com/Jennings. You'll love the app. You can see what's being said, who's saying it, and why, all without a big tech algorithm deciding what passes in front of your eyes and ears. When we come back, Michelle Tafoya is here. Stay with us. Common Sense for the American People returns after this. You know, one thing that seems to be in short supply these days is perspective. We talk a lot about America's problems, but we don't spend nearly enough time talking about the people whose courage and leadership made this country possible in the first place. I'm Scott Jennings, and that's one reason that I'm looking forward to Young Washington coming to theaters this Independence Day. This film goes back to when George Washington was a young man facing setbacks, failures, and some truly life or death moments. It's a reminder that great leaders aren't born great. They are shaped by adversity, perseverance, and character. This movie is going to be one of these one-of-a-kind, big-screen, historical epics that we don't get enough of anymore. 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We hold these truths to be self-evident. You know those opening words, but have you ever read the entire Declaration of Independence? Maybe you have, but what about your children, your friends? Scott Jennings here telling you that on July the 4th, my friends at Americans for Prosperity are encouraging all Americans to read through the Declaration of Independence. The Declaration reminds us that every person has inherent dignity, that our rights are unalienable, and that government exists to secure liberty, not to control our lives. Those aren't old ideas. They're the foundation of America, the greatest nation the earth has ever known. So this Independence Day, gather your family, your neighbors, or your friends, and read the Declaration together at the picnic or the beach or before the fireworks, and share what one principle means most to you and why. When we read the words that declared our freedom, we reconnect with what it means to be citizens of a self-governing republic. 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
3: And welcome back to the Scott Jennings Show, tracking all of the news out of the Supreme Court, last day of the term. And as we told you in the opening news segment, major rulings today regarding transgender athletes and whether they can compete in high school sports. To discuss this further, Republican candidate for the United States Senate in Minnesota and legendary sports journalist Michelle Tafoya is here. Michelle, thanks for coming back on the Scott Jennings Show. Glad to have you.
24: It's great to see you, Scott.
3: So you've seen the rulings, and it looks like the court got this right. It was a blow for common sense when it comes to girls competing against girls and boys competing against boys. What do you make of it?
24: Well, I do think the court got it right, and thank goodness for this. Now, it affects, I think, about half the states. Here in Minnesota, we still have a very, what the high school league would call a very inclusive position. But now what this ruling does, and for other states like Minnesota, what it does is it no longer gives the state that cover. In other words, if you're going to sue the state, now is the time to do it, because the Supreme Court just said this can be banned. This can happen, and it's legal, and it's not impaired by equal protection. And so this is now precedent, and I think we're going to see a lot of states having federal challenges and local challenges to the laws that exist.
3: And you've had incidents in Minnesota where you've had biological males competing against biological females and winning big tournaments and big championships there.
24: Yes.
3: So this isn't a theoretical issue in the state where you're running for the Senate.
24: No, it's not. We had our girls softball. Softball is the female version of baseball, let's not forget. The state champs had a pitcher who was a biological boy that none of the hitters could hit these pitches. So it was pretty clear that was an advantage. You know, we're talking about fairness here. And the whole reason that Title IX was established to begin with was to give women the same access to sports and other things in schools that they hadn't had prior to that. I mean, I don't know how that gets lost in this whole thing, how the opportunities for girls, and I'm talking about biological girls who cannot compete with the boys. Now, we hear that, there are some trans boys, in other words, biological girls who later identify as boys, they're allowed to try out for the boys' teams. Good luck with that. You're going to get crushed. It is just physical reality. And we do not see those cases, Scott. We only see the inverse.
3: You're running as a Republican for the U.S. Senate against a bunch of Democrats in Minnesota who are lockstep with this trans ideology, the idea that we should let boys go and stomp all over the girls in these competitions. Do you plan to make this a big issue in the campaign? And when you're talking to voters, does this often come up in your conversations?
24: It does. And I'll tell you, certainly on the Republican side, and I think there are a lot of independents and even Democrats who agree, look, this is not a, you know, 50-50 issue. This is not a 60-40 issue. I think in Minnesota, you may get a little more 70-30, 80-20. The point is, the majority of Minnesotans love hearing you say, let's get biological men out of women's sports. I don't even like having to attach the biological to that. Let's get men out of women's sports, period, the end. I mean, it's common sense, and I think common sense, Scott, is what people are yearning for. So, yes, We will continue to make this an issue. Dads and moms all over Minnesota are tired of this insanity, if you will.
3: That voice you're hearing, Michelle Tafoya, Republican candidate for the Senate in Minnesota. Michelle, this is your first run for public office. You've been on the campaign trail now for a few months. How do you like it so far? How's it going for you?
24: There are peaks and valleys. There are ups and downs. It's really kind of like being in a blender in some ways. But it's, for the most part, I love it, or I wouldn't have done it. But really, I'm not doing this for me, Scott, and I can't stress that enough. I've had a great career in sports broadcasting, which you referenced. I loved every minute of it. I just hung out with a few friends of mine from Sunday Night Football over the weekend. Loved every minute of it, cherish it, grateful for it. But it's time now to do something where I can actually serve and be of purpose. And Minnesota needs that so much, and they need it from a candidate who can win, and we can win.
3: One of the most exciting, common sense, conservative candidates in any state, anywhere in the country for 2026 is Michelle Tafoya. She's running for the Senate up in Minnesota, a state that is in sore need of common sense. Michelle, if people around the country want to find you, where do they get you on the internet?
24: MichelleTafoya.com. It's MichelleOneL and Tafoya. And I would say today, as you know, Scott, is the end of the quarter two. We're at a fundraising deadline, so if people want to help, today would be the day.
3: That's Michelle Tafoya in Minnesota. We take a break, and when we come back, we have new polling in the Senate races in Maine and Texas and on American Pride. Pollster Natalie Jackson joins us to discuss that right after this. Don't go anywhere.
17: Common sense for the American people. 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
1: 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Seasonal adjusted charts show that over the last 30 years, metal spot prices are at some of the lowest points for the year during the last week of June through the first week of July. From now until the end of July, we will see some of the lowest spot prices for the year, with gold hovering around $4,000 an ounce and possibly a bit lower, while silver will linger near $60 an ounce, even possibly dipping into the $50 per ounce range before moving upward again. 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
3: With SRN News, I'm Bob Agnew in Washington. The Supreme Court has voted 5-4 to uphold birthright citizenship, so babies born on American soil are automatically American citizens, regardless of the immigration status of their parents. The ruling, one of the most highly anticipated of the year, President Trump, on the first day of his second term, signed an executive order to end birthright citizenship, saying it was never the original intent of the U.S. Constitution. The Supreme Court today also upholding laws in two states barring transgender girls and women from playing on school athletic teams. In another setback for transgender people, the Supreme Court upholding the transgender sports ban in the states of Idaho and West Virginia, ruling that the states can block transgender athletes who are biological males from taking part of girls' sports teams at the public schools and at universities. On Wall Street right now, the Dow is up by 178 points. This is SRN News.
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5: With SRN News, I'm Bob Agnew in Washington. The Supreme Court has voted 5-4 to uphold birthright citizenship. It's a major setback for President Trump, who on the first day of his second term signed an executive order to end birthright citizenship. He was actually at the Supreme Court for the oral arguments in the case, an historic first for a sitting president. The ruling means that, as it has been for many years, babies born on American soil are automatically American citizens. The Supreme Court today did uphold state laws barring transgender girls and women from playing on school athletic teams, another setback for the LGBT agenda. The Supreme Court upholding such laws in Idaho and West Virginia that said those who are biological males may not participate in girls' sports teams, either in public schools or universities. Justice Brett Kavanaugh wrote the opinion for the 6-3 majority in that ruling. More on these stories at SRNnews.com.
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0: Spencer and News. I'm Bob Agnew in Washington. The Supreme Court has voted 5-4 to uphold birthright citizenship, a big setback for President Trump, who, on the first day of his second term, signed an executive order to end birthright citizenship. He was, in fact, at the Supreme Court for those oral arguments, heavily invested in the issue, the ruling one of the most highly anticipated of the year. And it means, in effect, that babies born on American soil are automatically American citizens, regardless of the immigration status of their parents. Also today at the High Court, justices upheld state laws that barred transgender girls and women from playing on school athletic teams, and the justices ruling that states, namely in this case, Idaho and West Virginia, can block transgender athletes who are biological males from participating in girls' sports teams at both public schools and university. On Wall Street, the Dow at the end of the day was up 136 points. This is SRN News.
1: This is a Bloomberg Money Minute. Wall Street today wrapping up its best quarter of gains in 6 years. That's thanks to a surge in shares of chip makers and AI-related stocks. And today, after strong signs about jobs and consumer confidence, that's fueling optimism about the upcoming second quarter earnings season. Today, the Dow added 136 points, closing at a fresh record high. The tech-heavy NASDAQ up 394. That's a 1.5% jump. The S&P added 59. Big gains. The U.S. Supreme Court agreed to hear an appeal by Apple. That's regarding a contempt ruling against the iPhone maker in its long-running antitrust battle with Fortnite maker Epic Games. That's over the fees it charges on its App Store. And a real about-face today from the FDA, which has given Philip Morris, the maker of Marlboro and other cigarettes, the okay to market its Zyn nicotine pouches as less harmful, less risky than cigarettes. It's the first time Philip Morris has ever received that distinction. Tom Busby, Bloomberg.
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5: 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Additional information regarding the cancellation is available on our station's website on the contests and sweepstakes page.

Walking out our faith as women can get tricky. How do we find balance, purpose, and peace amidst the craziness of life? What are we here for? What does God want for us and from us? Tune in as we discuss how we can be the light of the world in all areas of our lives, home, church, community, work, and beyond, even when things get messy. Welcome to A More Beautiful Question, the show for women living boldly for God. Here's your host, Lane Amon.

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7: Welcome back, America. I'm QQ. A big day at the Supreme Court. I have talked about it extensively already. I'm going to do so again with Matt Continetti and Lilacs in the coming hour. So don't go anywhere. You don't want to miss that. 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They're very optimistic about the Strait of Hormuz talks that are underway in Qatar right now. 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I've known Andrew for 25 years and Todd for half as long. They will make it work for you. They've taken care of thousands of listeners to this show. Especially if you're a senior citizen, you want to do a reverse mortgage and get some money out of your house but never make another mortgage payment, AndrewandTodd.com, 888-888-1172. About those talks in Hormuz, I want to play for you cut number 5, Trey Yates from Fox News.
8: In high-level talks will take place today in Doha, Qatar, aimed at advancing the memorandum of understanding between the United States and Iran. Special envoys Kushner and Witkoff will be in attendance and are expected to meet directly with the Qatari Prime Minister, according to a diplomat familiar with the talks. Technical talks about the MOU are then scheduled to take place on Wednesday.
9: Meeting in Doha is going to be perhaps important, perhaps not. We're going to find out. But we're winning militarily. It's almost won militarily, I would say. And it's really very simple. It's the denuclearization of Iran. We don't want them to have a nuclear weapon, and they're not going to have a nuclear weapon. They've agreed to that, in all fairness.
7: So,
8: Iranian officials have indicated that no direct talks will take place between the United States and Iran while in Doha, but did confirm a delegation will be traveling to Qatar. The 60-day window is meant to iron out the details of Iran's nuclear program and keep the Strait of Hormuz open. President Trump has indicated he reserves both military and diplomatic options after that time period. Iran's president.
7: And you know what we need to remember is that if Iran shoots at us, we're going to shoot at them 10 times as hard. Let me close this hour by reminding you that food for the poor is at work in Venezuela. You heard the journalist earlier in the hour talk about it's just devastation, devastation everywhere. Food for the Poor, accepting your donations right now to work hand-in-hand with the lost and the least and the devastated people of Venezuela. You can call 855-359-4673, 855-359-4673, or text my name, Hewitt, H-E-W-I-T-T, to 51555. 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Every dollar urgently needed in Venezuela after those catastrophic earthquakes. Stay tuned. Matt Continetti is next, America, on The Hugh Hewitt Show.
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12: News this hour from Town Hall. I'm Keith Peters in Washington. Several Supreme Court decisions were released today. One involved transgender athletes.
13: The Supreme Court upholds the transgender sports ban in two states, Idaho and West Virginia. The justices ruling the states can block transgender athletes who are biological males from participating in girls' sports teams at both public schools and universities. Justice Kavanaugh writing the opinion for the 6-3 majority.
12: Correspondent Laura Winters reporting, and the justices also upheld a long-standing belief in birthright citizenship.
14: The justices, in a decision in a New Hampshire case Tuesday, relied on a long-settled understanding of the 14th Amendment, adopted after the Civil War, and more recent federal laws in ruling anyone born in the country is a citizen, with limited exceptions. The Republican president's restrictions had been blocked by several lower courts and had not taken effect. Three conservative justices would have allowed the restrictions to take effect.
12: Correspondent Bernie Bennett. Temperatures for some of this week's knockout round games could prove dangerous for World Cup players and fans.
15: A threatening heat dome will engulf the central and eastern part of the country this week, with heat index temperatures, which combine air temperature with humidity, soaring into the triple digits in some places. Conditions will bring above average temperatures to World Cup host cities like Boston, Philadelphia, and Kansas City, Missouri, all of which have open-air stadiums. Bob Agner reporting.
12: It's a hot one for millions of people in the Midwest and Great Lakes states. Intense heat and humidity are baking the region with no immediate relief. The National Weather Service says conditions are dangerous.
16: The heat index is exceeding 100 degrees in some areas. On Wall Street, a good day as the Dow was up by 136 points. The NASDAQ rose 393. The S&P advanced 58. More on these stories at townhall.com.
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23: Portions of this program may have been recorded.
7: America, you already know what I think about today's trio of Supreme Court decisions. 3-for-3. I'm 100% in agreement with the majorities of the court. But what about Matt Continetti? I have no idea what Matt Continetti thinks about them, so we're going to go in reverse order of controversy. Least controversial is that political parties can spend as much as they want on candidates. Matt, what do you think about that one?
0: I think it was the right decision by the court, Hugh. I think it's a great victory for First Amendment rights. The continuing undoing of the flawed Buckley decision back in 1974, and a victory for Senator Mitch McConnell as he's recuperating. And I think he'll be cheered by this decision, as all reasonable people should be.
7: You know, I'm so glad you brought up Leader Emeritus McConnell. People forget that through long, long years after the 1974 decision in Buckley versus Valeo, I think it's 74, Mitch McConnell would hold forth against First Amendment breaking rules in campaign finance reform. He stood up against McCain-Feingold. He has always been a free speech guy. Not many people remember that. They'll remember him for the no nomination, no votes, no justices until after the election. And they'll remember him because Donald Trump hates him. But he's a free speech warrior and always has been.
0: When you've been a senator for 40 years, there's a lot of experiences you gather. And that was really Senator McConnell's first claim to fame, was standing up for the freedom of political speech and being a burr in the side of his own party. With McCain-Feingold and kind of forcing the issue. So, yeah, if you think about Senator McConnell's legacy, I think standing up for the First Amendment is up there, though doesn't quite match his achievement in keeping the Scalia seat open in 2016 and opening up the path for this incredible originalist Supreme Court that has been having such a major effect in reconstitutionalizing American law.
7: Okay, I'm going to go out of order because you brought it up, Matt. We have an originalist Supreme Court. And I said on Fox News earlier today, if you're a text, history, and tradition originalist like I am, you're very pleased with the decision on birthright citizenship because that's been the rule of the country since the 14th Amendment passed, and before that, the common law of the country as explained by the Chief Justice. Boy, are people mad at me for stating the obvious. Originalists have to go with the Chief Justice here. It's a political problem if you worry about birth tourism, but it's not a constitutional issue. Do you agree or disagree?
0: Well, I'm a little bit of two minds on this, Hugh, and I know people will say that that's often the case, but I think that in a plain reading of the 14th Amendment, this was the right decision, and it's also the simplest decision. But I'm also, I have to say, having second thoughts after reading the four different dissents by originalists. So this is a question that originalists can disagree on. And, you know, what's fascinating about this to me as I read the different dissents is all of these originalists are actually arguing different things.
7: Yes.
0: You know, so Kavanaugh says, look, the executive order that Trump issued, that violated an immigration statute. It didn't actually violate the 14th Amendment, and Congress can come back and rectify this situation. Interestingly enough, that seems to be the approach that President Trump is now recommending based on his recent Truth Social post. There you have Justice Thomas, who clearly felt passionately about this issue, his 94-page dissent, talking about how the 14th Amendment doesn't apply to birthright citizenship because it's not a question of where you're born, the jus soli, the soil, the law of the soil. It's where you are domiciled, where your home is. That's a very interesting point Justice Thomas makes. Justice Alito comes in then and goes, well, you know, it's not just domiciled, it's allegiance. Who are you aligned with? Who is your primary allegiance to if you're a temporary visitor to the United States? Is it to the United States? Probably not. And so that would mean that the birthright citizenship can be banned. And then Gorsuch comes in kind of as the closer, and he makes a few other points when in agreeing with the main of Justice Thomas's dissent. So my takeaway after reading this really landmark decision, as Justice Alito says, is This story is far from over.
7: Did you read the Chief Justice's opinion yet, Matt? Were you impressed by it? Because I thought it was a work of art. I thought go ahead.
0: Chief Justice Roberts is an incredible legal writer, a brilliant man, an institutionalist, and I think looked at this case and he said, look, the words of the 14th Amendment are pretty clear. All persons born and subject to the jurisdiction thereof. And American law makes very few exceptions to the jurisdiction thereof. And that's, you know, if you work in a foreign embassy, you're not subject to the jurisdiction of the United States. That's why those UN bureaucrats can collect so many parking tickets.
7: Correct.
0: And so I think the justice took a plain textual reading and said, this makes the executive order unconstitutional. And I think that that was the right decision, certainly politically, but it also leaves these other questions left unaddressed that the dissenting originalist justices raise that I think we're going to have not only action in Congress, probably unsuccessful right now, but I think you might begin to see this question of birthright citizenship play an even greater role in Republican primaries than it has in the past.
7: You know, it reminds me of the old debate, Matt, before you were born, about how old should you be to vote. And there were attempts to make by statute a change to 18, and eventually you had to amend the Constitution because the Constitution was pretty plain. The answer here is if you're worried about birthright citizenship, craft an amendment and pass it. However, for those of us humble con law teachers, I always approach this as, what's the rule before, what's the rule today, what's the rule later, and do they make sense? Since Wong Kim Ark in the 19th century, we've treated people as, if you're born in the United States, you're a citizen of the United States. And Chief Justice Roberts appends to that all the common law. So I always say the Constitution is not the Oracle of Delphi. It's written by farmers for farmers. It's not supposed to require advanced degrees. And by God, if you're going to pass the bar exam up until this year and now forever thereafter, if you're born in the United States, you're a citizen of the United States. Don't you, what I see, and I won't attribute it to you, what I see in people's reaction is great upset with the failure to control our borders and our visas to pregnant people, and we ought to do that, but we can't rewrite the Constitution because of current political difficulties in the administration of the border law.
0: I do think that the way to control immigration is at the border, and President Trump has proven that in his second term. But I think people are also angry, Hugh, because they see the stories about birth tourism.
7: Yep.
0: And they see our system and our generosity being exploited. And that gets people angry. And there is also a lot of anger because this question of birthright citizenship gets to the most important question, really, in American constitutional history. And that is, who counts? Who is part of the national community? Who is a citizen? And what I found fascinating by these opinions is Chief Justice Roberts says, look, it's simple. It's in the language. If you're born here, you're a citizen. Full stop. But Justice Gorsuch says, actually, America has a different view in our past, and that's a settler's view of citizenship, of making your home here. And I think that actually is a fascinating phrase that captures the views of a great many Americans and explains why there's such anger at the decision and also why the story will go on.
7: You know, Justice Gorsuch, I can hear him say that. Having interviewed him a few times, he's got a particular approach where he makes matter-of-fact arguments sound so absolutely persuasive and often the most articulate fellow in the room, but he's running up against 238 years of settled law in the United States. If you're born here, you're a citizen here, with four exceptions that are well recognized and known in Wong Kim Ark. Sometimes we overthink this. So, Matt, what other alternative is there besides amending the Constitution? We can prohibit visas for pregnant people. We can do that. We ought to do that, actually. But what other thing beside an amendment is there? There's not a statute.
0: Right. I mean, we're going to see. I think there might be some legislative action if President Trump is demanding it, as he is today. I think ultimately what you're going to see is a fight that works out over time within the courts. Let's not forget that the conservative legal movement, as powerful and influential as it is also a coalition. And there are various voices. And we saw that reflected in oral argument, in some of the briefs that were submitted in Trump v. Barber, which is originalists, as you and I have been discussing, originalists are not of one mind on this question. And so I actually think in future appointments, including future Supreme Court appointments, the question of who is a citizen will weigh heavily as presidents nominate and senators deliberate.
7: Matt's coming back because we got to talk about the one decision today that opens the door for the state to do whatever they want to do, which is biological boys and girls sports. Court held today, it's up to the states to decide what to do. Doesn't offend the Equal Protection Clause, whatever they decide, if they want to keep boys apart from girls. Stay tuned, Matt. We'll be right back.
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7: Welcome back, America. Matt Continetti, who is the Wall Street Journal editorial writer and senior fellow at the American Enterprise Institute, is back with us. Very well read in the law, though not himself a lawyer. He likes to fashion common sense approaches to these issues. So, Matt, when you listened to and heard the court rule on boys and girls sports, and I'm using that as a rubric that covers West Virginia, all the state laws out there, and I believe there are 24 total, what did you make of the decision? Because to me it was another unremarkable common sense decision.
0: I think it was a great decision in West Virginia v. PJ, the transgender student. It was a great decision for a couple of reasons. One is it upholds the state's rights to decide whether biological boys should play in girls' sports. I'm of the view that they should not. It was the view of the West Virginia legislature and 26 other state legislatures. And what the court says is the states, like West Virginia, have the right to say that girls' sports are for girls, are for biological girls, and that when you look at Title IX, a law that for many years conservatives criticized, but now conservatives are defending, when you look at Title IX, it's clear that the word sex refers to biological sex. And I think that's a plain reading of the law, and that's what makes this decision a very just decision. I also think it's fascinating to see that in the dissent, Justice Jackson is still trying to figure out what a woman is.
7: Oh, my gosh.
0: And so
7: the dissent.
0: She has the biological. She has the identity. She's still figuring out there in public for all of us to work with her. As we said in the last segment,
7: there are some dissents that are worth reading. Very rarely do I sign dissents in con law because we got enough stuff to go through. But a Justice Scalia dissent is always worth reading. A Justice Gorsuch dissent, a Justice Thomas dissent, and now a Justice Alito dissent. But a Justice Jackson dissent is not making it on my reading list because, for one thing, it's incoherent. Did you understand it? Did you get the point she was making?
0: No. But if you think reading the dissent is hard, try listening to them. I think last week she read one of her dissents from the bench. It went on and on, and I think Justice Alito kind of said, if I knew it was going to go on so long, I wouldn't have been here.
7: So, Matt, a practical political question of prudence. Does the ending of this court term add rocket fuel or detract rocket fuel from the pact the court? By the way, I think that's unconstitutional. I don't think it can move the court from 9. I'm a minority view on that, but I believe they moved it down to 9 after the 14th Amendment, and the due process guarantees fix it there, both in the 5th and the 14th Amendment. We moved it around between the founding of the country and the Reconstruction era, but it's been at 9 since 1869. I don't think we should change it. I think it's unconstitutional. But does it add fuel to the fire one way or the other, the decisions last week and this week?
0: I don't think it will add any more fuel to the fire, Hugh, but I do think that the desire of progressive activists, this new Democratic Socialist Party, that's coming into being to radically change our institutions, including the Supreme Court, is not dimmed at all. What the court does is, in fact, in some ways irrelevant to this desire on the left to pack the court, to admit new states, to override the filibuster, and to basically jam through an agenda most Americans reject through sheer force and institutional capture. And so that is going to have to be fought politically. What the court is doing is what I think the Roberts Court, and especially in recent years with the 6-3 majority, has been doing, and that is protecting the Constitution according to the text and tradition of the United States.
7: Yeah, text, history, and tradition. I am curious, though, if Justice Jackson doesn't hurt the pack the court people's argument. It's so incoherent and so absolutely predictable, and her reasoning is so absolutely opaque and beyond parsing, we'd get 5 more of her, right? We'd get 5 more absolute activist, academic, almost inscrutable justices if we expanded the court to 14. Do you think that gives anyone pause?
0: Not on the left, Hugh. I mean, I think it gives many Americans pause. I think it will give many independent voters pause when this question really comes to the fore in 2028. And that is, most Americans are fine with the structure of the Supreme Court, As you said, nine justices, that's been set in stone for over 100 years. That's what we're used to. And by the way, a decision like the West Virginia decision is an 80-20 issue. Most Americans don't believe that biological men should play in women's sports. So politically, this is an argument for continuing the structure of government that we have and that has proven so successful. But for the left, they're going to try because they can't get the results they want under the present form of government. And therefore, they're going to do everything they can to change it, even if it means that they have to really steamroll over public opinion and this beautiful system of government that we're celebrating 250 years of on Saturday.
7: So, last question, Matt Condon. I was on Fox today giving my two cents on these opinions, and as I said, I'm happy with them. But one commentator came on and said, this is just Chief Justice Roberts thinking he can protect the court institutionally and going out of his way. He doesn't really believe it. I don't like it when people read minds. It is, in fact, the practice of justices to write down their arguments. What do you make about arguments that the Chief Justice on birthright citizenship and Justice Amy Coney Barrett are doing political jurisprudence? I just reject that entirely, but what do you think?
0: I reject it as well. I mean, I think Chief Justice Roberts is very much concerned with the independence of the court, but that's not politics. It's a larger kind of institutional concern. Justice Barrett, if anything, is more academic and more theoretical. She's not interested in political consequences. She's interested in working out her ideas. And I think that it's always wrong to argue from motivation. You want to look at the results. You want to look at what actually happens, the consequences. And I think what we have is a court who the six Republican appointees all have a fidelity to the Constitution, to varying degrees, are all originalists. But one argument for originalism is that it doesn't lead to any prefabricated result. And
7: correct.
0: That's why you have decisions like Trump v. Barbara, where very intelligent, well-intentioned originalists can reach various conclusions.
7: Absolutely. Now, I lied. Very last question. Will the Democrats try and wage a boys and girls sports campaign? Do you think they'll actually run on that? It's so crazy, but do you think they'll run on it?
0: I don't think they'll run on it, Hugh, but what we've seen in recent weeks is that the radical left is on the march and can't be stopped. And so even if the Democratic political leaders and candidates try to avoid the issue of biological men and women's sports, the left is going to demand that they have certain positions on the issue. It's going to demand that they say certain things. They will hound and harass candidates, like we saw recently with Scott Wiener in California. And so the Democrats are going to be tied to this left that they found that they cannot control and that will likely consume them in the coming months.
7: We shall see. Matt Condon, thank you for joining me on an important day in the court. Follow him on X at Condon. Read him in the Wall Street Journal, Free Expression, Vertical, and come right back on the Google.

0: with SRN News. I'm Keith Peters in Washington. The Supreme Court has upheld a broad conception of birthright citizenship, rejecting President Trump's executive order declaring that children born to people in the United States illegally or temporarily are not American citizens. The justices in their decision in a New Hampshire case Tuesday relied on a long-settled understanding of the 14th Amendment. The Supreme Court is upholding state laws barring transgender athletes from playing on girls' school athletic teams. The court's conservative majority ruled Tuesday that state bans in Idaho and West Virginia don't violate the Constitution or the federal law known as Title IX, which prohibits sex discrimination in education. On Wall Street, the Dow by 136 points. More details at srnnews.com.
1: This is a Bloomberg Money Minute. Because so many companies now use AI to handle customer service calls, the industry is worried about its very survival. And after one of the biggest, Concentrix, slashed its full-year outlook today, shares took a tumble down 11%. But elsewhere on Wall Street, more solid gains for stocks today after job openings rose in May and consumer confidence for June edged higher thanks to lower prices at the gas pump. The Dow today up 136 points, closing at a new all-time high. The tech-heavy NASDAQ shooting up 394 points. That's a 1.5% jump, and the S&P added 59. Oil closing under $70 a barrel. That comes as U.S. oil production and U.S. exports rose to record highs in April because a lot of countries couldn't get crude from Persian Gulf countries. And for the first time in two decades, Warren Buffett is skipping his mid-year donation to the Gates Foundation because of Bill Gates' links to the late sex offender Jeffrey Epstein. Tom Busby, Bloomberg.
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5: When we were everyone, we were more
6: than... Welcome back, America. I'm Hugh Hewitt. As I was just talking about with Matt Continetti, big day at the Supreme Court. Supreme Court's gone for the summer. May the justices have traveling mercies and get to where they're going. You've heard my point of view in my conversation with Matt. If you're just tuning in, though, I was on Fox News earlier today, and they had on Professor Turley and myself. They had on Trey Gowdy, a very fine legal mind. They had Karl Rove on to talk about the political case. They had some of the young women athletes who had been obliged to compete with biological boys prior to today. They will, by the way, in some states still be obliged to compete. It's up to the states to decide.

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12: 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I love my classes. I got a crazy teacher. He wears dark glasses. Things are going.
13: Welcome back, America. I'm Hugh Hewitt, joined now by Lilacs. He's our man in the street, as in JamesLilacs.com, JamesLilacs.substack.com. He's our man in the street for Supreme Court reaction. It's Supreme Court Day, James, and we have three big ones. So let's start with the biggest of them, birthright citizenship. So you know, I think it's correctly decided. I'm with the Chief Justice. What say you?
14: Well, as you know, Hugh, I'm a longstanding Supreme Court observer in the sense that I have walked past the building a few times and looked at it. So I can't tell you whether or not this and that and this person and that person made the right decision going back to 1863. But I can tell you that I agree. I think this is how it was going to go. I didn't really see any other way, and I'm not surprised by it at all. And it seems to me that the remedy for this is just simply one of two things. You can either have tighter border control, which would be great. We kind of sort of want that, and prevent people from doing the birth tourism business, or you can announce perhaps that in the future anybody who does give birth and they're not a citizen will be immediately airlifted to the by helicopter to the roof of the Liberian embassy, and then they will be a citizen of that country. Actually, that's not true. It isn't soil. You can't be, if you're born in the roof of the Liberian embassy, you're not a Liberian citizen. But they've given enough people pause so that they consider going elsewhere for their birth tourism.
13: But you know, the internet is on fire, and the birth.
14: No.
13: Yeah, believe it or not, there's a division of opinion on the right, and there's the almost quadrennial exercise in burn the effigy of Chief Justice Roberts underway. I think it's silly. Mm-hmm. It reads just like I thought it would read, the same way I've been arguing the case for 30 years. Why do people get so exercised about this, James?
14: Well, first of all, it's the internet, and saying, and the internet is on flame every day like a Russian oil refinery. So that's not surprising to me. So you have a concentrated group of people who are very, very tuned into this and have to argue the points. But I mean, it's one of those things that people have been spun up for, and rightly so. It's an objectionable idea to a lot of people that people can just plop in here and plop one out and there go, you're a citizen with all the rights and the rest of it. But it isn't that significant numerically. And it's because the left and the right are the same way sometimes, is that because we want something to happen and we think it's the right thing to happen, ergo, that's how they should decide regardless of what the actual law is. And I prefer that they stick precisely to what the law is and don't get outside of that. So when originalists come to the fore on this, sometimes you're going to be disappointed, sometimes you're going to be happy.
13: All right, now, second big case about which you probably have no opinion is that now political parties can give as much money as they raise as they want to the candidates of their party. Are you outraged or mm-hmm. indifferent to this?
14: It depends which side of me I want to challenge. Do I want to challenge my adolescent liberal socialist side and say this is the way, this is absolute nonsense, this is horror, this is how they buy everybody off? Or do I want to channel my sober, middle-of-the-road, sensible, conservative, later life stage and say, of course money is free speech. Of course you ought to be able to give however much they want. And it's when the people scream that this is their way of buying our democracy, you have to ask them, how many billions of dollars would it have taken for you to vote for Donald Trump? And they'll say, well, I would never would have voted for Donald Trump. You know, exactly. Usefulness of money in politics. We can debate the usefulness of money in politics all we want. But I grew up constantly with nothing but PSAs about this is your brain on drugs and you should join the army. And, you know, my generation consisted of people who did a lot of dope and didn't go to the army. So those ads didn't do any good. Advertising can only do so much. Money can only do so much. And at the end of the day, I prefer to say let them spend what they want.
13: That is the constitutional way. Let's get to the last one, boys and girls sports. I think Minnesota may be mm-hmm. one of the 24 states that have not yet outlawed yep. boys playing in girls sports, like Maine, like California. Right. What do you think about the decision right. that says if they want to, they can ban boys from playing in girls sports?
14: No, I think it makes perfect sense. And they would argue with you that you're misphrasing the argument right there, Hugh. You're being transphobic and saying that it's boys and girls sports. They're girls and girls sports, don't you know? They've just altered their gender identity. No, it's a common sense issue, and most people agree with it, and good luck running against it. I mean, there are going to be people on the left who I believe running for office would prefer just not to talk about that anymore because they went all in on it, and then the public shifted on it, and they're finding themselves exposed and the rest of it. And on the left flank, they have the DSA and the rest who are eager for ideological purity on every particular issue. You can be heading off, like Scott Wiener, to a trans rally, trans Shabbat with a trans rabbi, and you're still not pure enough because you didn't castigate Israel for Gaza at the right time and the right words. So they don't want to run on this, but they're going to have to call them. They're going to have to be called to account for it by the people in their own party. It's a popular decision.
13: In August, Minnesota votes, and Peggy Flanagan wants to be your Senate nominee. Mm-hmm. I suggest that she is mm-hmm. Scott Wiener in Minnesota. Mm-hmm. Am I right about her politics?
14: Yep, pretty much so. As I think I mentioned the last time she came up, she was famously photographed with a T-shirt that said "Protect Trans Kids" with a big knife in it, as if I'm supposed to start stabbing people who are coming after someone who wants to slap the puberty blockers out of the hands of a 12-year-old.
13: So
14: she will, but I don't think.
13: Is she anti-Semitic?
14: I don't know. I wouldn't say so. I wouldn't say so. I wouldn't.
13: Is she anti-Israel?
14: But again, I don't. I don't think that she's going to suffer the same hits from the left. I don't think that. I think Minneapolis, they're a bit more, Minnesota, they're a bit more canny about that in the cities and would prefer just to usher her along as quickly as possible. She ticks all the right boxes. She says all the right things to them, so they're probably going to be happy with her.
13: Because I've been watching tonight, there will be an election in Denver. Diana DeGette, who's been in Congress since Methuselah, and she's a liberal, very, very safe Democrat vote for whatever they want to pass. And she's running against a 29-year-old radical who makes Mondami look like a conservative. Who do you think's going to win tonight? Mm-hmm. You don't know anything about the race. I think she's going to, I think the 29-year-old's going to win.
14: It's entirely possible. They've got all the mojo. They got the stiff breeze behind them. I was in Boston on Sunday, and I came out of the tee, and somebody, nice young lady, handed me a flyer and said, "Are you thinking about voting Democratic Socialist this November?" And I reacted as though she'd handed me a blotter that had been dipped in Ebola, and I handed it right back to her as quickly as possible, and I said, "Oh, God, no." And she smiled and said, "That's okay, that's fine." And, well, she should, because she knows that the young folk who have absolutely no experience when it comes to massive radical red-soaked collectivism think it's the cool thing to do. And so, yeah, let them steep and marinate in that for a while, because it's just something they brought in entirely upon themselves.
13: Eventually, prairie fires run out of fuel. That's what I think. James Lilex, follow me. JamesLilex.substack.com or at Lilex.com. Thank you, James. I'll be right back. America, stay tuned.
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13: Oh, Welcome back, America. 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Let me say thanks as well to everyone who made up today's program. It's breaking news whenever we have the Supreme Court come down with an avalanche of that. Please don't forget, though, food for the poor. We had our friend from Venezuela on last hour. The devastation is immense. America is helping out in every way possible. 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Tens of thousands of people are missing. Thousands of people are dead. America is flooding the zone with help. Food for the Poor is there on the ground working with their partners. 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Thank you, Adam. Thank you, Arlie. Thank you, General Isimo. Thank you all for listening. I'll talk to you tomorrow on the next Who's Doing It Show.
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Walking out our faith as women can get tricky. How do we find balance, purpose, and peace amidst the craziness of life? What are we here for? What does God want for us and from us? Tune in as we discuss how we can be the light of the world in all areas of our lives, home, church, community, work, and beyond, even when things get messy. Welcome to A More Beautiful Question, the show for women living boldly for God. Here's your host, Lane Amon.

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1: New York Congressman Adriano Espaillat, the Congressional Hispanic Caucus Chair, says the Constitution won today.
2: No president has the power to decide who an American is. The Constitution states it, and it does it in a very transparent and clear way.
1: New Jersey Republican Congressman Tom Keene reveals a depression diagnosis after returning to the House from a lengthy absence. Correspondent Bernie Bennett has more.
3: The Republican congressman said on Tuesday that his lengthy and previously unexplained absence from the House was due to being treated for depression, publicly elaborating for the first time on the medical condition that had kept him away from Washington. Keene made the disclosure in a floor speech when he returned to the Capitol after missing more than 100 votes since March 5th. Keene began his speech by saying it didn't feel natural to talk about himself, but he felt that he owed an explanation to the people of New Jersey's 7th District, his colleagues in the chamber, and the American people for his absence. Bernie Bennett, Washington.
1: Another good day on Wall Street with the Dow up by 136 points. The Nasdaq rose by 393 with the S&P 500 advancing by 58 points. More on these stories at townhall.com.
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14: This is the Alex Marlowe Show. I am not in the captain's chair today, but my good friend Jen Horn is one of the best in the game, and I'm really honored that she's sitting in for me today. 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
15: How sweet is that? Well, thank you so much, Alex Marlowe. Right back at you. Definitely one of the best in the biz. That is you, my friend. And thank you for joining us on this Tuesday, the last Tuesday of June. I am Jennifer Horn. I host The Morning Answer on Salem Radio in Los Angeles. You can find me on AM 870, The Answer, AM 590, The Answer. And speaking of Alex Marlowe, by the way, he is going to be at our town hall event. So if you're in Los Angeles or in the Southern California area, September 26th at the Ambassador Auditorium in Pasadena, Alex will be there alongside Larry O'Connor, our colleague here at Salem Radio, Nick Shirley, and Adam Carolla. It's going to be great. You can check it out at am870.info. But you may have heard, oh, nothing. The Supreme Court always loves to have a little fun on their last day in session. That's when all hell heck breaks loose. That's when all the big decisions are sent down. And certainly today it was no exception. We finally heard the outcome on two cases that many of us were watching. The Supreme Court ending President Trump's ban on birthright citizenship, but upholding the ban of some states' transgender athletes in women's sports. Let's start with the biggie, and that is birthright citizenship. President Trump, on his first day back in office, tried to end birthright citizenship, which is based in the 14th Amendment. It was set up by our founding fathers really to kind of address the needs of the children of slaves. They wanted to ensure that the children born here of slaves would be considered American citizens. That was the point of birthright citizenship. Well, lo and behold, it has been exploited. And as you know, there is now a thing called birthright citizenship tourism. And I can't imagine that as we were putting together this 14th Amendment and as we were talking about birthright citizenship, that anybody in that time could have possibly believed how that rule would have been exploited. But exploited it was. And now you have the Chinese, the Communist Party in China, sending pregnant women to the United States. And I can see it because literally I am in California. San Gabriel Valley that houses Pasadena, where you see the Rose Parade and areas in that kind of realm, have become ground zero for this. Chinese women are sent here 3 to 4 months before their due date. They do tourist stuff. They go to Disneyland. They go to Universal Studios. They go to the beach. They take advantage of all that Southern California has to offer. They, you know, stay at their Econo Lodge in San Gabriel, pop out a kid on American soil, and then hightail it back to China. And so now the reality is that tens of thousands of Chinese kids are now becoming Chinese men. They are coming of age. They have American citizenship. They have American passports. They've only been raised under the oppression of the Chinese government. They haven't been exposed to America since literally the day they were born. Tell me that is not a danger when you realize that China is our biggest adversary on the planet. It is frightening. Yet today, the Supreme Court saying that the 14th Amendment stands – This was a big defeat for immigration restriction advocates. The court decided and rejected the Trump administration's effort to narrow birthright citizenship, ruling that children born in the United States generally remain citizens under the 14th Amendment. Now, let's take a listen to how Fox News announced this decision at the Supreme Court. Cut 14.
16: Shannon, we have talked for some time about the president feeling that he would not win on this one. The question is, why not?
17: Mm-hmm. Okay, right off the bat, it says children born in the United States to parents unlawfully or temporarily present are, quote, subject to the jurisdiction of the United States and are citizens at birth under the 14th Amendment's Citizenship Clause. Let's look how this broke down. As we expected, the Chief Justice wrote this opinion. Justices Sotomayor, Kagan, Barrett, and Jackson joined. Jackson has a concurring opinion in which Sotomayor joins. Justice Kavanaugh files an opinion concurring in the judgment and dissenting in part. The dissent comes from Justice Thomas. He is joined by Gorsuch, Alito, and then Justice Gorsuch apparently has his own dissenting opinion. So it is what we expected after the arguments here, and it looks like a bit of a split, but enough of a plurality coming together to say that the executive order that the president issued very quickly upon taking office is no good, and that if people are here, subject to the jurisdiction thereof includes people who are here illegally. The writing for the majority, Chief Justice Roberts says this: citizenship then and now was the right to have rights to freely participate in our political community. Talking about the 14th Amendment, the framers of the 14th Amendment extended that promise to every freeborn person in this land. That's a quote, and it looks like it's a quote back
15: sadly,
17: to some
15: and let's
17: of
15: stop
17: the
15: it right there. That's
17: debate.
15: Shannon Bream. She is the Supreme Court analyst for Fox News. She does a great job over there, but there is no way on the planet that you can convince me that the framers of the 14th Amendment had any clue how this would be compromised, how this would be used against the interests of safety in the United States, how our adversaries could twist and turn this. I think this is a mistake by the Supreme Court, not one, quite frankly, that shocks me. Just listening to the arguments, you knew that this was coming. But it's time now for the Congress to act. The Congress needs to change or add some limitations to this 14th Amendment so that we cannot be exploited. Certainly there are times when a child born on American soil to maybe a parent who is here and not a legal citizen of the United States, but is married to someone who's a legal citizen. There's room for discussion. But in its current form, the exploitation that exists that could end the freedoms that we know in America, it has to be addressed, and it has to be addressed by Congress. So the Supreme Court voting 5-4 today to reject President Trump's reform of nation's birthright citizenship policy, which grants the huge prize of citizenship to nearly all infants born in the United States. This was a 194-page decision, and it was the Trump versus Barbara decision, saying President Trump the order violates the 14th Amendment of the Constitution. The decision was actually 6-3 against Trump, but Justice Brett Kavanaugh argued that Trump and other politicians can change the rule via legislation. They are giving him that tip. Get to Congress, get these things done. The Chief Justice John Roberts wrote for the majority, of which he was one, saying citizenship then and now was the right to have rights to freely participate in our political community. The framers of the 14th Amendment extend that promise to every freeborn person in the land. We keep that promise today. The right applies even to foreign parents who sneak across the United States into our country from Canada or Mexico, who enter as temporary workers or tourists. Now, it was interesting to see just how angry the other justices were. So you had Justice Alito, Justice Gorsuch, and you had Clarence Thomas. Who were the three that stood in solidarity with President Trump's argument that this needed to end? Again, even Kavanaugh sided with the majority, but cited that the president needed to get to Congress to get these laws changed. Justice Alito, 100% right, by the way, on his dissent, said, quote, the court's interpretation has national security implications. Suppose that the only connection someone has to this country are that he was born here to a mother who was present just long enough to give birth. That's what's happening every single day in my state of California and in other hotspots around the country. He continues, quote, then return to her country. Suppose that country was a strategic adversary. According to this court, that person is a citizen of this country. And that is the concern here, guys. As we speak today, tens of thousands of Chinese men are coming of age with American passports and without American ideals and principles. Under the guide, the guidance and thumb of the Chinese Communist Party. That is frightening. We should all be taking this seriously. And Speaker Mike Johnson was upset with the Supreme Court decision, primarily because he and Congress now need to act. They need to do the job. It is not the Supreme Court's job to create law or to change law. They simply interpret the law, so you can't be angry at them in its entirety. Yes, we can think they might have made the wrong decision, but they're going to figure out how to apply the law. We need Congress now to change it, to protect it, and to provide limitations. All right. We have a lot more on this. More Supreme Court decisions. I'm Jennifer Horn. This is the Alex Marlowe Show.
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32: 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He'll keep us safe as Attorney General. 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

0: is the Alex Marlowe Show. I'm Jennifer Horn. Happy to be in for my friend Alex. I'll be in tomorrow as well. He'll be back later on in the week. Happy 4th of July to you. And, of course, we are busy celebrating, even when we get these big news stories, America's 250th birthday. Now, big news story is an understatement. The Supreme Court releasing their last decisions of their season, essentially, if you're a sports fan. 58 decisions have been announced during this Supreme Court, and we know that the last one was probably the most controversial, and that is President Trump's bid to change birthright citizenship. Now, only three conservatives, this was a 6-3 decision, not in the way that you typically see it. You had Barrett, you had Kavanaugh, and you had Roberts joining the three liberals on the court to strike down President Trump's attempt to ban birthright citizenship. That's what he did on the first day in office. But the conservatives who stood with President Trump were strong and fierce about this. I'm talking about Justice Clarence Thomas. I'm talking about Justice Gorsuch and Justice Alito, who NPR, you want to talk about fake news today? NPR had a report online for about 10 minutes that Justice Alito had announced his retirement today. That is fake news, my friends. If you see it floating around out there, Justice Alito has not announced his retirement yet from the court. I think, sadly, you may see Alito and Clarence Thomas announced before the end of Trump's term, but for now, conservative Justice Samuel Alito stays in place. He ripped his colleagues for rejecting President Trump's effort to end birthright citizenship, writing in his dissent that they made a very serious mistake. He said, quote, "This is one of the most important decisions in the history of the court, and in my judgment, the court has made a serious mistake." He went on to say that the court's majority ruling preserves a powerful incentive to enter or remain in this country illegally. Quote, "If the 14th Amendment required these results, the country would have to live with them or amend the Constitution. But the 14th Amendment does not include the rule the court now imposes on the country." He said, "In my judgment, the court has made a mistake that will seriously affect this country's future." And I agree with him, and Congress better hear him and move forward. Now, you can always be sure that the goobers over at MS Now are always in full force when it comes to these breaking news stories, and they had their hands full today. Let's listen to Cut 12.
1: Eddie, are you breathing a sigh of relief? And I also want your take on Justice Kavanaugh's role here, not just in today's decision, but in the sort of bigger picture and story of this court right now.
2: Right. So, yes, I am breathing a sigh of relief, but I want us to kind of widen the aperture a bit to understand the origins, the provenance of this challenge. It's part of this ongoing effort, I think, to address the demographic shifts in the country. I think it's part of this longstanding effort since the 14th Amendment was ratified to undermine it. We need to understand that this particular, the birthright citizenship clause of the 14th Amendment is addressing the 1857 Dred Scott case. Charles alluded to this earlier. So we need to understand the ways in which these arguments are in some ways aligned with a particular vision of the country that we need to make explicit. That is to say, that there are folks who are doubling down on the idea that this country must be a white republic.
0: Hold on. All right. So this is MSNBC or MS Now, whatever the heck they call it. This guy up there, Eddie, what is his name? Eddie Glaude. He says that we are doubling down on the idea of a white republic. These guys are so misguided. And you know what? I don't even think they are misguided. I think this is evil. It's trying to play off people's emotions. And they are trying to race bait you into opening the doors of our country so that it is destroyed. The Democrat socialists, the communists who have snuck into this country, the news media, spokespeople like this guy, Eddie Glaude, they are all trying to destroy America from within, to seed chaos, to destroy us because they don't believe in the vision of America. They think America is the problem. But what they also want to do is have help from the outside. And they know what is being done here. That this isn't about ending those kids who just happen to be born in our country. We want to end the process in which people are intentionally being brought into this country to have babies on American soil, to be sent back to their land, to sent back to their country, raised without any interaction with what it is to be American and any patriotism, and instead maybe use, God forbid, as an army against us, is an army against their own citizens. That's the chaos that we are trying to avoid. It has nothing to do with people's skin color or wanting to be a white republic. It's nonsense. It is filled with lies. And this is the kind of garbage that you get in outlets like this that simply want to fearmonger and play on people's emotions to gain more support and more power for themselves. All right, this wasn't the only decision today. We have one on transgender people in women's sports. Well, we'll talk about that next. I'm Jennifer Horn. This is the Alex Marlowe Show.

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3: With SRN News, I'm Keith Peters in Washington. The Supreme Court has upheld a broad conception of birthright citizenship, rejecting President Trump's executive order declaring that children born to people in the United States illegally or temporarily are not American citizens. The justices in their decision in a New Hampshire case Tuesday relied on a long-settled understanding of the 14th Amendment. The Supreme Court is upholding state laws barring transgender athletes from playing on girls' school athletic teams. The court's conservative majority ruled Tuesday that state bans in Idaho and West Virginia don't violate the Constitution or the federal law known as Title IX, which prohibits sex discrimination in education. On Wall Street, the Dow by 136 points, the NASDAQ rose 393. More details at srnnews.com.
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9: 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It is the Alex Marlow Show. I'm Jennifer Horn. Happy to be in for my friend Alex. He'll be back later on this week. I'll be in with you for the next couple of days. 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Follow Alex as well, Alex Marlow on X. All right, guys. Supreme Court. End of session, and they unfurled their most controversial decisions of the term. That happened today. One of them, President Trump calling a big win. The Supreme Court handing a victory down to, I'd say, purveyors of common sense. And by the way, the bulk of Americans agree with us on this, that states can ban biological boys who believe they are girls from competing in women's sports in public schools. This was a big decision that was, the decision authored by Justice Brett Kavanaugh. It was a 6-3 majority opinion, which essentially determined that Title IX allows sex-segregated athletic teams. Therefore, states can make such determination accordingly. The Constitution and Title IX do not require any overhaul of women's and girls' sports throughout America, the opinion reads. The ruling states in part that Title IX allows schools to provide separate women's and men's sports teams defined by biological sex. Remember that? You guys remember? I remember when we used to divide ourselves by biological sex. Not anymore. And according to this lawsuit, West Virginia was involved with it. West Virginia has permissibly maintained female sports for biological females consistent with Title IX. Isn't it such a switch? A couple of things about these decisions, just as a little jaunt off the main track here, is that I can remember, well, I wasn't born when Title IX was created. It was born in 1973, I want to say, somewhere around there. It was created in the early 70s. I was not here yet, but at that time, feminists were going crazy to bring women's sports into high schools.

0: the feminists were. They were coming out and they were saying, we need to give women athletes the ability, the same chance as men, to play on teams. And there was a lot of pushback, but we did it as a country. And we created a strong female basis of sports programs throughout the nation. Where are those feminists today? Where are they protecting women's sports from biological men, especially sports like boxing, volleyball, wrestling, where you've got biological men who can do major damage to women, not just swimming, which we all think about because of Riley Gaines and her advocacy, but just in general, physical harm, taking away records, taking away the ability for women to actually win championships and move on to higher education, sometimes hindering their ability to get scholarships. Where's Gloria Steinem and Jane Fonda protecting them? They are gone. Now it's conservatives who are protecting women's sports. Part two of this is, where in the heck are the liberals today as President Trump takes a loss with his ruling on birthright citizenship, screaming about packing the court because the court has been contaminated with conservatism? Do we hear them anywhere? Do we hear any little chirps? We did last week when there were some immigration orders they didn't like. You heard from all of the members of the squad saying that we have to pack the court. We have to do better. President Trump has contaminated it with all of his picks for Supremes. Come on. Those people have to be silent today. And this is the point. Sometimes you are going to like what the court does. Sometimes you aren't going to like what the court does. But the court is only there to interpret the law as they see it. They're not there to legislate. They're not legislating from the bench. They're not there to create laws. They're not there to create new states so the Democrats can try to win elections. They are there to interpret. And you know what? Sometimes things that seem so common sense, like birthright citizenship, I think President Trump was on the right track. Maybe the way this case was written was just not appropriate. So you take another bite at the apple. You try it again. You figure out how to get this to be something that we can get real change with, whether that's through lawsuits, the legislative process, or you get congressional representatives to actually do their job and push through legislation and say, hey, this is our new law of the land. Just something to think about. I always wonder where these guys are that were screaming their head off last week that are now celebrating today and probably maybe taking back all those horrible things that they said about Justice Barrett or Justice Kavanaugh, who ruled today together with the liberals on the court to take down Trump's ban on birthright citizenship. It's unbelievable. All right, so let's talk about this ruling from the Supreme Court when it comes to transgender individuals. Now the Supreme Court saying that states have the right to decide whether or not to allow biological men using Title IX to compete in women's sports. They say that they can ban that if that is a desire of the state. New polling is out, and polling has been out consistently, showing that the bulk of the American people agree with the decision the Supreme Court made. It's about a 70-30 issue. The last three surveys that were done from Quinnipiac, from Marquette, from Ipsos, all of them are about 7 in 10 voters, about 67-68% of Americans think that this is the right thing. But you know you're going to hear people going crazy about this on the left, right? Again, the feminists have disappeared in the age of LGBTQ++, transgender, whatever it is, pick your pronoun. The feminists go away. Women are not being protected anymore by the feminist class that we knew in the 70s that actually fought for Title IX. Here is, and I hate to keep going back to them, but it is fun to listen. MS Now reacting to the Supreme Court's ban on trans athletes, cut 15.
1: One of the things that I think people were really struggling with is this is a court that previously has said that when we're talking about sexual orientation discrimination, they said you couldn't discriminate against people on the basis of their sexual orientation because sex itself was what was banned in the statute. You couldn't discriminate on the basis of sex. Here, people were asking themselves, how is the court going to both say that sexual orientation discrimination is wrong and at the same time say that it's okay to discriminate on the basis of gender identity if both are on the basis of sex? And it seems as if what the court has said today is that biological sex is what the parameter is. This is how we determine what is okay and what is not. It is okay, according to them, to separate between the two biological sexes, although it is not okay in the workplace, for example, to discriminate on the basis of sexual orientation. And my guess is, not having read the opinions yet, my guess is that there are going to be some justices who say, I don't understand that differentiation. That doesn't make a lot of sense to me, either constitutionally or in terms of

0: This is where we get into trouble by just losing common sense and blurring the lines of reality. Here's the breaking news. You got girls and you've got boys. I'm sure scientifically we could come up with a few exceptions to that rule, but by and large, that's it. And if I have to tell you how to decide which is which, you know, you can call me after class and we can go through that. That's, you know, that's something for later. But we got girls, we got boys. And when it comes to sports, girls should be playing with girls and boys should be playing with boys. Of course, in the workplace, we shouldn't discriminate against people despite their sexual orientation. That's fine. That is a protection of your freedom of speech, your freedom to express yourself. But when you're going into a situation where you are boxing another person or you're spiking a volleyball in the direction of someone's head, you better believe it is a good idea to put people as evenly matched together as possible. Where did common sense go? How did we get here? And I think the answer to that is what we have been talking about the last several weeks, the last several months, maybe even back to 2016 when Bernie Sanders came out and started getting a lot of popularity and we started to say, oh, Bernie, you know, he's cute. He's got these crazy ideas. They don't mean much. He's the exception to the rule of the Democrat Party. Not anymore. Bernie Sanders now looks like the moderate to some of these crazies that have just been elected in New York City, or at least have moved forward after their primary, the Chevalier, Zohran Mamdani, the mayor of New York. We've got a couple of them in Los Angeles. Nithya Raman is one of them. These so-called Democrat socialists, these are the people responsible for blurring the lines that are now having to be decided by the top court in the land. They had to waste their time today and through this session to talk about what is a man and what is a woman and whether or not they should be playing in each other's sports. Because of the Democrat socialists that have been infecting this country, and it only continues. And the latest idea, so we've already seen them attack sex, biology, gender, race. Now they're coming after you economically. And it's catching on fast, guys. It's pretty frightening. Zohran Mamdani, I think, is the most frightening thing to happen to New York City and to American politics in a very long time. Putting a man who is anti-Semitic in charge of one of the biggest Jewish populations on the planet, crazy. Putting a guy who is economically out to lunch with all these crazy socialist ideas is pretty nuts. And listen to the latest from him today, Cut 13.
1: Above all else, this budget offers a roadmap for the years to come. This is only the first budget of our administration. Many more will follow. And every budget that follows will build on the principles established here. Honest budgeting, fiscal discipline, transparent government, and an unwavering belief that working people deserve a city hall that delivers for them every single day. We will return to this budget as a reminder of how much more is made possible when we shake off the shackles of the status quo and pursue the transformative change that New Yorkers deserve. That means finding efficiencies, it means cutting waste, and it means taxing the rich.
0: Okay, there it is, right there. Taxing the rich is transformative. That's what Mayor Mamdani is putting out there. Taxing the rich is transformative. Now, my question to you, is taxing the rich transformative? Because I think it's a Disney cartoon. I think it's an old story. Robin Hood went after the rich for a long time. And, you know, I guess he was made into a hero. But in real life, that Robin Hood theory, Zohran Mamdani with his little bow and arrow, his little satchel on his back, taking from the rich, it does not work. And he is going to collapse the city of New York now, a beautiful city. He's going to collapse it with his crazy economic policies. And that's just the beginning, because these socialists, they want to come to a state and a city near you. You're coming to California. I'm going to tell you, our governor, Gavin Newsom, there was a billionaire's tax proposal that was out there. They were trying to get it on the ballot. And Gavin Newsom came out and said, nope, guys, this is the wrong idea. We have too many people who are leaving the state of California already. He was actually trying to get elected for president at this time, right? So he says, no, I can't support a billionaire's tax. Well, the people behind it kept pushing. They were collecting signatures. They fire up this idea for the billionaire's tax. They were allegedly, and we saw them on video, but I'll say allegedly to protect ourselves, paying homeless people in cigarettes and pizza to get them to sign their petitions. They did. And the billionaire's tax is now on the ballot in California. So get this. Gavin Newsom watching Zohran Mamdani, seeing how he's taken off, watching these elections in New York, seeing this trend towards socialism that is just killing the Democrat Party that my grandparents belong to? Well, he's got a brand new idea for California. Flippity-flop, Gavin. We'll have him for you as we continue. I'm Jennifer Horn, in for Alex. This is the Alex Marlowe Show.

0: El Dorados, I don't think I've ever been this enthusiastic about a documentary movie as I am about The Story of Everything. 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I'm telling you, Darwin would be so embarrassed if he were alive today. 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
8: This is John Catsimatidis with the Cat's Corner. I want to get something off my chest. We have too many professional politicians. I go back to that original movie, Mr. Smith Goes to Washington. We need common sense business people that go to Washington and they want to do the right job for everybody. We don't need professional politicians that go to Washington and are on the payroll of every lobbyist in Washington. That turns my stomach. And I live in New York State. I see what's happening in New York State. I see what's happening in California. I see what's happening in Illinois and these blue states. And I was a Bill Clinton Democrat and still good friends with President Clinton. Common sense, wanting to do the right thing for all Americans. And I think that is important. Let's vote for common sense. Not the smile, not necessarily the good-looking politician, not necessarily the person that's trying to tell you you're going to get everything for free. Think things out. 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I'm John Catsimatidis.
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10: Welcome back. Alex Marlowe Show. I'm Jennifer Horn. Happy to be in for my friend Alex today. I'll be back later on in the week. I'll be with you tomorrow. And just, you know, kind of putting together a couple of the biggest stories over the last several weeks. And that is what we're seeing unfolding in the Democrat Party with today's Supreme Court decisions. If you are just kind of catching up, the two biggest Supreme Court decisions of the term, their decisions were released today. And in one of them, the Supreme Court issuing a landmark ruling on President Trump's challenge to birthright citizenship, ending his ban of birthright citizenship. President Trump banned this because people are exploiting it. You have people primarily from China coming here, having babies, going back home, living under the thumb of communism, and really creating a national security threat against our country. Now, this lost in a big way. 6-3, and not down political lines. You had all three of the liberal justices ruling against President Trump, but you also had three of the conservatives. You had Justice Roberts. You had Justice Kavanaugh, who's a surprise. I mean, typically we expect a little squishbag behavior from Justice Roberts, from Justice Barrett. But this time they were joined by Kavanaugh, who, in his opinion, said that the president needs to make sure that this is legislated, that this is done legislatively by the Congress, not by the courts. And so the pressure is now on the Senate and the House to get some legislation passed to put some limitations on birthright citizenship and the 14th Amendment. Already today, I was just going through X on the break, and you can see Rick Scott, you can see Rand Paul, all coming out disappointed with the Supreme Court, not entirely surprised, but asking people to call their senators, to encourage them to put limitations on birthright citizenship so that it's not used against us from a national security perspective. Now, the other ruling has been about transgender athletes, and this one was a win for the Trump administration, who has stood with states' ability to ban biological males from women's sports. And it got me thinking, is it pretty ridiculous that we just had to have the Supreme Court, the biggest, highest court in the land, waste their time having to come up with this decision, which seems like a no-brainer? 70% of the country agrees that biological men should play in male sports and biological women should play in women's sports. Well, it doesn't seem like a no-brainer to the left. And I thought, you know, this is what we've been talking about, the Mamdani effect, all of these socialists who are coming in and just bringing crazy to our political party, to the Democrat Party. They have run this party over and into the ground. Mamdani, just a few moments ago, saying that taxing the rich is transformative. Well, now our governor in California, Gavin Newsom, has just joined the party after standing against the billionaire's tax, this proposal that's been going on in California for the last year or so. He said he wasn't for it. Well, flippity-flop, Gavin Newsom has changed his mind. Take a listen. Cut one.
11: It's time for a national billionaire's tax and a new social contract. Think about this. Just 10% of people, 10% of people in this country own two-thirds of the wealth. A 30-year-old, for the first time in American history, is not doing better than his or her parents. That's a five-alarm fire. American wages have stood still, and the costs across the spectrum, cost of living, have skyrocketed. The system is fundamentally broken. The federal tax code, the corporate tax code, and the inheritance tax code seem to be written for a different set of Americans. It's time for an economic reset, a true minimum tax, on billionaires that, well, ensures the people at the very top pay at least the tax rate their own workers pay.
10: What a change. What a change in policy from Gavin Newsom, Governor Hairgel, who is desperate to be your next president. No matter where you're listening to this show, Gavin Newsom is going to be one of your problems because he is running in 2028 and he's willing to flip and flop. You just saw him just a couple weeks ago talking about how he doesn't support the billionaire's tax until he sees the rise of these nutty socialists in New York City. And now he goes, you know what? Maybe this is where I need to be. Now he is going to be for a billionaire's tax. He's already been supportive in California trying to protect trans athletes in women's sports, saying it's a non-issue. Well, Governor, it might be a non-issue for you when your girls don't have to play against biological men, but as soon as they do, it will be an issue for you. When it happens to you, it will be an issue. So my thought today is, as we listen to these Supreme Court decisions, we think about what's good for the country. Maybe we leave the extreme politics on the side. Maybe we leave behind this socialism, and maybe we focus on what's good about America, as we should be doing this week, since we're celebrating the 4th of July in America's 250th birthday. All right, guys. Thank you so much for joining us. I'll be back with you again tomorrow. You can follow me at Jennifer Horn, Jennifer Horn Radio on Instagram and Facebook, and, of course, Alex Marlow on X. Thanks so much to the whole crew. I'm Jennifer Horn. This is The Alex Marlow Show.
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Walking out our faith as women can get tricky. How do we find balance, purpose, and peace amidst the craziness of life? What are we here for? What does God want for us and from us? Tune in as we discuss how we can be the light of the world in all areas of our lives, home, church, community, work, and beyond, even when things get messy. Welcome to A More Beautiful Question, the show for women living boldly for God. Here's your host, Lane Amen.

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1: Next comes heat stroke, which can include confusion, slurred words, and fainting.
2: Correspondent Lisa Dwyer reporting. New Jersey Republican Representative Tom Kane Jr. disclosed Tuesday that he was being treated for depression during his unexplained four-month absence from the House.
3: I was given the diagnosis of depression. Now, when people hear the word depression, many people think simply feel it means feeling sad. But depression is so much more than that. It is physical. It is emotional. And until you experience it yourself, it is difficult to fully understand how powerful this illness can be.
2: Kane's reappearance came weeks after his victory in an uncontested primary on June 2nd, and months after he last cast his vote in the House. His speech ended the silence on his condition, yet left questions unanswered. The Supreme Court confirmed birthright citizenship today in a 6-3 opinion written by Chief Justice John Roberts. On Wall Street, the Dow up by 136 points, the S&P advanced 58. More on these stories at townhall.com.
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8: Welcome back. Tuesday, June 30th, 2026. I am Seth Leibson. A few thoughts on the Supreme Court. First, for those who thought the Supreme Court would end birthright citizenship, that ending yet received 3 votes out of 9 reminded me of what James Thurber said about a dog walking on its hind legs. It may not be done well, but it's amazing that it can be done at all. I think over the course of the past year, we've had a pretty good analysis here, as good as anywhere, usually with the help of Hugh Hallman, as to why birthright citizenship is not required by the 14th Amendment. So I won't rehash that or the dissenting opinions. I will just say this, keeping in mind the Thurber line. I'm amazed ending it got this far. Until about 10 years ago, there were only about 4 scholars in the world that thought the 14th Amendment didn't require it, and few other scholars even questioned it. Remember hosting a conference on immigration somewhere around 2005, and the panel I was moderating included Victor Davis Hanson, a professor named Ed Erler from the Claremont Institute, and a scholar on immigration from the Manhattan Institute, I will leave nameless to save her the embarrassment. I believe she's no longer there. But when Ed Erler, really the first scholar in the modern era to question birthright citizenship, along with John Eastman, when he mentioned it, it so shocked the Manhattan Institute scholar that she actually got up and walked out. That's how unheard of it was. Now that position has legal scholars all over the place, including the one we interviewed, Richard Epstein, perhaps one of the most cited legal scholars in the United States. And it has 3 Supreme Court justices. There is also buried in the dissent a possible path forward to end birthright citizenship in yet another effort through the Congress. And finally on all this, all is not lost or over. Consider, so long as the border is solidified and illegal immigration stopped, it really is not an issue. And we've done that. While it may seem cold comfort that we only mustered 3 Supreme Court justices, despite my thinking that's pretty incredible given the short journey this effort had, it's another 3 justices that worry me more. And what they represent. Take the cases on whether schools may maintain women's and girls' sports teams for biological females, i.e., may schools determine eligibility for female sports based on biological sex. I can go on at length what Justices Kagan, Brown, Jackson, and Sotomayor say, but at bottom, this is the line of theirs I cannot get past. Quote, her sex was identified as male at birth, but she has known from the time that she was very little that she is a girl. The record shows this was before she was 9 years old. That is third or fourth grade. Is it too late around here to ask why third and fourth graders get to decide and thus be nurtured along in their decisions such fundamentals as their biology, especially when it is contrary to all known science up until about 10 years ago and all statistics that begin with 99%? Now, keep in mind how impossible this discussion has become when one of the justices could not even define what a woman was in her confirmation hearings. The language in the dissent says this, quote, the transgender athlete contends that this generalization that men are generally stronger than women does not hold true for a discrete, easily identifiable group. Transgender girls who have never experienced an endogenous male puberty, who receive gender-affirming treatment, and who are, she says, thus similarly situated to cisgender girls. For that group, she argues, neither of West Virginia's interests is furthered by excluding them from girls and women's sports. Close quote. Can anyone follow that?
9: This is the important point, as Christine Rosen once put it. This radically new and confusing language is a feature, not a bug, of the movement. The whole issue is meant to confuse, be confusing, and host a never-ending cascade of redefinitions purchased with neologism. I suppose if you can get people to believe that biological sex is fluid, that a boy can be a girl and a girl a boy, and that there's no way to know one way or the other except what the child claims as a child, mind you, you can get people to believe anything. That's surely one way to lose common sense and normative thinking. As Emerson put it, the corruption of man is followed by the corruption of language. That's one big problem. The other is, as Richard John Neuhouse put it some years ago, is it not, in fact, the judiciary that deliberates and answers the really important questions entailed in the question, how ought we to order our life together? Again and again, questions that are properly political are legalized and even speciously constitutionalized. That's another issue here. So what should worry is not that we only received 3 votes out of 9 on birthright citizenship, but that the idea that a boy can become a girl by dint and nurture of their own pre-adolescent decision, and that that biological boy should be able to compete against biological girls in athletics, was taken up and taken up seriously, not only by the Supreme Court, but got 3 Supreme Court justices to vote for it. But you know what? It's not just 3 Supreme Court justices. It's really the entirety of the Democratic Party, or near entirety. Earlier this year, the Senate Democrats put an expert medical and public health professional in front of the Judiciary Committee to say that she would not say that men cannot become pregnant. Earlier this year, Ben Shapiro interviewed Governor Gavin Newsom, who himself would not say that boys could not become girls. And on that, the news site, the political news site Axios, asked 20 leading Democratic Party contenders the same question, and 17, from Kamala Harris to AOC to J.B. Pritzker and others, refused to answer. Answered every question but that one. 3 did answer, Josh Shapiro and Pete Buttigieg, by referring Axios to previous answers, which were squirmy, based on, I don't know, sports official and local authority decision-making bases. The only one who answered seriously, Rahm Emanuel, and said directly no. No, Emanuel said boys should not be able to play in girls' sports, and no, boys cannot become girls. The only one, 1 out of 20. And not someone really thought of as a leader of the party anymore. I give you our country's Democratic Party seen in sharp relief in today's Supreme Court. And I give you the left, generally, in our culture. Did you see this? David, you've been watching a lot of soccer. Last Friday's Egypt-Iran soccer match in Seattle. Did you see it? Almost didn't happen. This would be the same day the Democratic candidate, a radical LGBTQ activist slated to replace Nancy Pelosi in the House of Representatives, was dragooned out of a pride march in San Francisco for not being sufficiently pro-Gaza, pro-Hamas. Same day, just a bit north, in Seattle, was the Pride soccer match in Seattle, slated as such because it's Pride Month. But back before Seattle officials knew who the teams competing would be. They would be Egypt and Iran, where being gay can get you killed. So, in the lead up to the match, soccer officials from Iran and Egypt opposed the Pride event and tried to get the rainbow flags and imagery and name taken down from the match. Did you know that? Quote, Iran and Egypt are 2 Muslim countries with deep cultural and religious commonalities, Iran's soccer federation said in a statement, saying the opposition to the event reflected the values shared by the people of both Egypt and Iran. FIFA and Seattle did not back down. And as one attendee said to the Washington Post, quote, it feels disappointing that it's 2026 and the world still grapples with this idea that you should be punished, killed, and harassed for being gay, close quote. Yeah, well, I give you the Middle East. Or all but one country in the Middle East, that one country being the only one LGBTQ radicals like those in San Francisco, protest. Someone, someday, I hope will connect the dots of the insanity and trauma we are living with. But it starts quite clearly with the left. And now, as every indicia shows, runs to, through, and deep within the Democratic Party. There's no other way to say it, really, because there's no other way to see it. I'm Seth Leibson, 602-508-0960 on the AZ Mobile Chiropractic Hotline. We'll be right back.

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10: 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Mr. Dahl, David Dahl, welcome. Miss Terry, welcome. What's going on in your world? Anything to update us with? We didn't really do a Diva Doll update yesterday. You made an amazing looking thing.
11: Oh, thank you. Yes, I had the same thing today. I had a variation on spam musubi, which is a Hawaiian dish involving fried spam, served over rice wrapped in seaweed, and you can have a side of like coleslaw or pickles or some kind
10: of
11: pickled
10: vegetables.
11: Did you come
10: up with this delicacy, or did you?
11: Well, I did it all on my own. Yeah. Yes, I didn't invent it, of course. Okay. But it goes back to the Asian influence on Hawaii
10: from
11: pre-statehood.
10: It's pre-statehood?
11: The dish.
10: Is it?
11: Yes, I believe so.
10: Okay. Well, I wasn't going to touch it, but it looked fantastic.
11: Yeah,
10: I got to tell you. I think it had everyone in the office with their mouth watering.
11: Yeah, you know, just rice and protein.
10: Are you going to do a video on it?
11: No, probably not, but I think I'm thinking we're working up my next video. I have some plans in mind.
10: Didn't we ask the audience to suggest food recipes?
11: I had a couple of people call in.
10: Yeah.
11: Yes. There was a suggestion for, I believe, a smorgasbord.
10: Yeah, no, that was neat. Yeah. If you have an interesting food item, like, I don't know, a chicken vindaloo or lobster thermidor,
11: things that you grew up eating,
10: beef bourguignon, something
11: made,
10: like that. Yeah, David, and want David to make a video on how to cook it. He does these great ones. Now, related to that, David, you will find perhaps humorous. I was here. I think we did this last week, where I said, if you want to know where the best X is at any, I can tell you which restaurant has the best X. You know, or whatever the food item is. If someone's looking for the best, I don't know. Whatever.
11: Dogs, pizza, ice cream,
10: whatever.
11: Et cetera.
10: Right. I know, a hamburger, whatever. Yeah, I can do it. So, some guy, he's, I think, one of your peeps.
11: Uh-oh.
10: He wrote me, where can I get the best falafel? you got to know your customers.
11: Well,
10: sir, this is a Wendy's. You know,
11: where's the best falafel?
10: I wrote back normal food. I wrote back normal food. Can't, that's not my wheelhouse. I'm just a common man. Let's not forget that, okay? Things move so fast around here. By tomorrow, you know, the discussions about birthright citizenship will probably go the way of the dodo. I want to say one more thing about the women playing against only women in sports, boys not competing against women in high school and athletic sports. Kristen Wagoner put it that only a girl's coach could understand this. Brett Kavanaugh was a girl's coach, was a coach for a female. I think it was a softball team, or a basketball team, actually. And he put this in his opinion, and it's worth repeating. Some might ask, what is the harm in allowing an additional athlete to compete in women's or girls' sports? That sentiment, though understandable, misunderstands the nature and reality of sports. Sports are highly competitive and generally zero-sum. At almost every turn, someone wins and someone loses. Every athlete who makes a team takes a roster spot from another athlete. Every player who earns playing time reduces the playing time of a teammate. Every player who makes the starting lineup sidelines another who remains on the bench. Every competitor who wins a race or competition deprives another athlete of that victory or medal or prize. Every team that wins because of an added player means that another team has lost because of that added player. Every player who makes all-conference beats out another player who does not. Every student who earns an athletic scholarship takes that opportunity away from another student, and so on. Women and girls who play sports care deeply about all those things. They obsess about them. They spend extraordinary time and effort to train in the heat and the cold, to work out early in the morning and late at night, to get a little faster, become a little stronger, jump a little higher, to shoot a little better, to watch a little more video, to make the lonely journey back from an ACL tear, to scrap for playing time, to start, to win the game, to win a championship, to hang a banner, to bring home a medal, to be all tournament, all country, all state, or all American. They put a championship trophy or all-league award on their bedroom shelf, and it stays there forever as a reminder of their love of the game and pride in their achievements. They learn to endure losses with grace, to lift up their teammates, and to respect opponents who have beaten them fairly and squarely. They learn to win with class, to look a defeated opponent in the eye, shake her hand, and congratulate her on her effort. Whether the star of the team or the last player on the bench, they form lifelong friendships and lifelong memories. They savor their athletic accomplishments and cherish them for years, even decades after their playing days are over. That's the integrity we're talking about. And that's right. And that's been forgotten. That's been forgotten unless you hear the testimony. Unless you hear the testimony of someone who has been victim to an abuse and violation of what I think the intent of Title IX was. Now, Kristen Wagoner had another point on this that's worth saying, because you're not going to get it from the New York Times. She wrote, and Kristen Wagoner is the lead attorney for Alliance Defending Freedom, right, David? It's Alliance Defending Freedom, yeah, chief counsel. Today you will read many sympathetic media stories about the transgender student, BPJ, the male athlete who challenged West Virginia's laws and lost at SCOTUS. I'm guessing none will mention that BPJ defeated over 470 girls over 1,400 times, including for a state title, and sexually harassed our client, Adelia, in the girls' locker room. Sadly, Adelia stopped playing the school sports she loved due to BPJ's ongoing presence in the girls' sports and spaces. But we'll probably be lucky if those girls get even a passing mention, let alone a front page photo. This has been the pattern on this issue from far too many institutions of power. Boys' feelings are the focus. Girls' safety, fairness, and opportunity take a back seat. I'm so thankful today that the Supreme Court reversed that pattern, acknowledged the reality of biological sex, and remembered the girls. It is a weird time, is it not? It is a weird time when the left and the so-called progressive movement in this country, even a version of what you might call the feminist movement in this country, perhaps all of the feminist movement in this country, so-called, is out defending boys beating women. What an other odd thing to think about when you think about the moment and time we are in. I'm Seth. 602-508-0960. We'll be right back.

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1: With SR News, I'm Keith Peters in Washington. U.S. envoys arrived in Qatar for meetings with mediators working to negotiate an end to the war with Iran. President Trump's special Mideast envoy Steve Witkoff and Jared Kushner, Trump's son-in-law, flew to Qatar on Tuesday following a weekend of crossfire in the Persian Gulf over efforts to reopen the Strait of Hormuz to commercial ships. It's a hot one for millions of people in the Midwest and Great Lakes states. Intense heat and humidity are baking the region with no immediate relief. The National Weather Service says conditions are dangerous. The heat index is exceeding 100 degrees in some areas. The heat index is how hot it feels when air temperature and humidity are combined. On Wall Street, the Dow by 136 points. More details at srnnews.com.
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9: And here's Heather with the weather.
10: Well, it's beautiful out there, sunny and 75, almost a little chilly in the shade. Now, let's get a read on the inside of your car. It is hot. You've only been parked a short time, and it's already 99 degrees in there. Let's not leave children in the back seat while running errands. It only takes a few minutes for their body temperatures to rise, and that could be fatal.
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0: Welcome back to the Seth Leibson Show. It's a delight to bring back Don Spini. He is the president of Sun Valley Wealth, sunvalleywealth.com. He brings us our culture and economy update. Don, hi. How are you this afternoon?
1: Hey, Seth. Great. How you doing?
0: I'm doing just fine. Thanks for asking. Market update plus a headline, which, I mean, you're not going to hear it in a lot of places. Wall Street's best quarter in 6 years. Pretty impressive.
1: That was great.
0: Yeah.
1: All indices are up here. We thought, you know, the year was starting out pretty rough, and March was really bad. The war broke out.
0: Yep. But,
1: man, you know, the earnings are so good. The market's so strong. The Magnificent Seven doing very, very well. All needles pointing in the right direction. Very rare, but it's happening right now.
0: And one of the things, or at least the subtitle of the Wall Street Journal headline, is it's going to be a hard act to follow. So obviously, you know, nothing keeps going up and up and up forever. So what you are best at, and why I keep you in my back pocket, Don, is you help navigate the future. You help with forecasting in a lot of ways. One of them should be thought of that isn't thought about enough: taxes. There is a future tax time bomb coming for retirees, isn't there?
1: There is, Seth, and we talk about this a lot in our office. So here's the thing. Trump tax cuts that were taken, that took effect in 2017, they expired in 2025, and then they passed a reconciliation budget again to get them all the way till 2033. They're not permanent. You hear the term permanent all the time. They're not permanent.
0: No.
1: And why is that number 2033 important? We have 7 years. Rarely do you get 7 years to avoid a major disaster. And we have that now, but the ticking time bomb that you mentioned, Seth, is at the

0: it means that there could be a 24% roughly pay cut,
1: right,
0: because 24% of the benefits paid out to beneficiaries come from the trust fund. The rest comes from the Ponzi scheme of insurance buying into it, people paying taxes into it. So they're going to have to fix that, Seth. If they don't, they're going to be taken out of the capital and tar and feathered, which they all deserve today. But that will happen in 2033. So that needs to get fixed. So these things are going together. Was that the bottom line? What does it mean? I don't know who's going to be in power in 2033, but taxes are likely to go up. And right now, they've never been cheaper. They're on sale. So now's the time to act.
1: We should also talk about, I mean, the Social Security Trust Fund isn't the only issue, of course. Also, the interest on the national debt, unless that's controlled. That could be, what was it you told me? I think you said that could be maybe half of the total budget, right? Maybe.
0: Which is terrifying. Today it's 16%, which is should be terrifying.
1: Right.
0: And, you know, Seth, the numbers get so big that people are just like,
1: right,
0: I'm just going to watch Prime Video and just bury my head in the sand. You know,
1: you've just described my every night. Okay.
0: And I don't want people to worry about it, but what you have to do is start building protections against yourself and your estate and your portfolio and your taxes. You need to look at Roth conversions done the right way, different types of things. Get out of the taxable IRA game. What I think is going to happen, Seth, the only place they're going to go to really fix the tax problems and the revenue problems in 7 years is untaxed IRA money that you're all sitting on. There's going to be about $70 trillion in untaxed IRA money, and greedy Congress will come after that. And they can make you drain it a lot quicker. They can hurt your heirs. It's already a penalty to inherit an IRA. So you need to be looking at building that shield around your estate. 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
1: Well, you should be the advisor. You guys know all these things really well, the best. And that's what we're talking about, shielding someone's estate from a ticking tax time bomb. That's how it needs to be thought of, right? Three T's and a B, ticking tax time bomb. And people should understand, you know, these changes, if the government gets greedy, these changes about these tax-free, how'd you put it, tax-free IRAs, these do not take constitutional amendments. This can be done by simple legislation. So there's a lot to navigate and shield people from.
0: Yep, absolutely. So, you know, you got to look out for yourself. Your advisor needs to look out for you, but man, don't wait for the government to make the decisions for you. It's super scary when that happens. We all know that.
1: Thank you, Don. And 7 years is not far off. Don Spini, President, Sun Valley Wealth, sunvalleywealth.com. Say hi to Logan for me, and we'll talk to you tomorrow, brother.
0: You got it, so thank you.
1: You got it.

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0: 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I know Mr. Klein well. You can trust him. Klein Heating and Cooling. Your comfort done right. Remember how important we were told NPR was to our news ecosphere, to our news delivery? How important it was that the government must continue to fund them? The government stopped, but somehow they're still around and not doing anything better than what they used to do. Let me read to you from the New York Times. NPR on Tuesday retracted an article that said Samuel Alito had retired. Do you know that? They put out an article this morning that said Samuel Alito retired. The article was written by their veteran Supreme Court reporter, Nina Totenberg. Everyone knows who she is. And he made no such announcement. According to a Supreme Court spokesman, Justice Alito had not retired and was not planning his retirement. By the middle of the morning today, the article had been replaced with a brief editor's note that read, quote, earlier today, we erroneously published a story saying that Supreme Court Justice Samuel Alito was retiring. He has not announced his retirement, and we have retracted the story. According to the editor-in-chief, Thomas Evans, the story had been published because of a quote-unquote misunderstanding. What kind of misunderstanding could this possibly be? Mrs. Totenberg is 82. God love her at that age that she's still working. But perhaps like NPR itself, Mrs. Totenberg has hit her use-by date. She, of course, has been one of the chief antagonists as a Supreme Court reporter to every Republican nominee. And as John Podhoretz says, please answer me, please, what use there is for Nina Totenberg anymore. That's a pretty big deal to announce the retirement of a Supreme Court justice, especially on a day like today, where each and every one of the Supreme Court justices' opinions were being scrutinized and analyzed and spoken about, but where Alito is particularly spoken about because, you know, if a Republican retires, then we have a really big, or a Republican appointee retires, in which case Alito is, then we have a really big political issue on our hands, don't we? A really big political issue going into an election year. Okay. One thing that's going to just kind of jerk the emotions here. Earlier in the year, there was an awful, awful murder in Chicago of a Loyola University freshman, Sheridan Gorman. Many people forgot that case. She was 18. And an illegal alien from Venezuela pulled out a gun and just shot her in the neck. Her mom testified today. The victim's mom testified today. And I just wanted to play some of the audio. This is the kind of audio you won't get at NPR. This is the kind of audio Jessica Gorman bravely testified in front of the House today.
1: I'm a lover, not a fighter. I'm a lover. I love children. I love pumping people up and making them feel good about themselves. I'm not racist. I'm not xenophobic. We've done everything right, my husband and I. We taught our daughter to be a wonderful, beautiful person. Her love was extravagant. And now I'm going to have to spend my last waking moment. I'm going to have to spend fighting against these policies, fighting for people to say her name. So if you have the courage, please come talk to me. Come sit on that bench. I'll buy Congress a bench. Talk to each other. Talk to each other. We shouldn't be screaming across the room. I mean, we also shouldn't say but, because I have to just say, and I understand that you're here for a reason. I don't understand why it's only the Republican side that cares about our American children. And I know that you're a mother. I know that you're a father. I deeply value that. But basically what you just did, what you said was, I'm so sorry for your loss. I have a daughter too. I have a son. I feel your pain. You don't. You don't feel my pain. Because the next words out of your mouth were, but. There's no but. When your child is in the coffin, there's no but. And I need you to understand that. And if you ever want to talk about it, I'm here. I'm going to buy you a bench. I'm going to buy, you can put that on the record. I'm going to buy Congress the bench. And they can come and sit and hold my hand and look me in the eye and explain to me why illegal immigrants are more important than my daughter. I really want to know, because I don't understand. Please, I welcome you. I will listen. I will listen. I care. I care. I just need you to explain it to me, because I don't, and I fear I will never understand.
0: Her full testimony is available, and it is amazing. I don't know how people muster the courage and the eloquence in such an atmosphere. It's intimidating to be in front of Congress, and Congress intimidates. Perhaps it's just the sheer, pure emotional truth coming from her heart. But she was there confronting them on their sanctuary policies in places like Chicago, without which her daughter may very well and likely would be alive. And it's not extreme for her to say, why is it only Republicans care? Do you remember the State of the Union earlier this year? It was not that long ago when Donald Trump asked, stand up and show your support for the idea that the first duty of the American government is to protect American citizens, not illegal aliens, and the Democrats would not stand up. Mrs. Gorman is right. Only one side seems to really care about children, American children. And after reading through today's Supreme Court opinion, I would suggest women as well. We'll be right back.

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1: 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In the hearing on Sanctuary City policies today, you will see that audio probably. You can find that audio of Mrs. Gorman if you look for it. You're not going to hear it on NPR. You're not going to hear it on any of the nighttime or cable news, perhaps other than Fox. But it set off. It's not the only audio that made news out of that hearing today. Reading from Fox News, I saw this exchange. A tense hearing devolved Tuesday into a shouting match between Representative Mike Lawler, Republican of New York, and Jamie Raskin, Democrat of Maryland, who accused each other of not caring about the deaths of Americans. That's a little bit charitable to Jamie Raskin. That's not exactly what happened. Jamie Raskin lost his cool. He lost his cool, and you can watch it. And he shouted for Mr. Lawler to get out, to leave. Don't belong on this committee. He said you should get the you-know-what out of here. Boy, you call them on this basic common sense stuff, and they have very little on the other side other than screaming and yelling and losing their cool. As Representative Jayapal said today, she said this is the fourth hearing this committee has had on sanctuary cities, and frankly, I have better things to do. She said that in front of Mrs. Gorman. It's probably not enough hearings. Probably not enough hearings. And when you have Congress people like that who say they have better things to do than listen to the mother of a slain American because that American was slain by an illegal alien who benefited from sanctuary city policies. Yeah, there's not enough hearings and there's not enough shame for people like Ms. Jayapal. And they're not sanctuary cities. They're nullification cities. Very standard for the Democratic Party. We'll be right back.

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4: News this hour from Town Hall. I'm Keith Peters in Washington. The Supreme Court upheld the concept of birthright citizenship today. New York Congresswoman Grace Meng, chair of the Congressional Asian Pacific American Caucus, says the birthright ruling sends a clear message to President Trump.
5: You may try to redefine what it means to be an American, and you will fail. We are American. We belong here. And no wannabe king will ever take that away from us.
4: House Speaker Mike Johnson, a constitutional lawyer, says he's not a fan of the Supreme Court's ruling on birthright citizenship.
6: Yeah, I'm very disappointed in that outcome. I think it subjects the country to serious challenges going forward, and we'll have to deal with it as a Congress.
4: In an opinion written by Chief Justice John Roberts, he held that the long-settled understanding of the 14th Amendment adopted after the Civil War makes a citizen of anyone born in the country with very limited exceptions. Questions are being raised over the newly formed U.S. Wildland Fire Service's approach to wildfires.
7: The deaths of three firefighters in Colorado have refueled debate over the Trump administration's focus on full suppression of new fires, reversing a decades-long trend towards embracing flames as a tool to burn off highly flammable old growth to help lessen the risk of too much fuel igniting catastrophic blazes. Critics of the new policy say that the newly created U.S. Wildland Fire Service was created by consolidating four Interior Department agencies, causing confusion. One former federal firefighter asked, what was the real risk that justified putting those firefighters at risk?